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0: Jungle album, 1987. Well, maybe 88, but this song came out in 87.
1: Brother, what's that? What's that, brother?
0: The album dropped November 8th, 1988, but we in the year 87. And we behind the push. Mr. Talk to Me Nice, what it is. Shout out to the voice of Fresh Radio, Brian T. Monique, I figured it out. Yeah, I'm glad he was able to make it too before Fresh Topia closed. Peace to you and the fam.

Musto, tuned in from England, UK. I'm walking the streets in my bowler hat, pinstripe suit, carrying my umbrella under my arm. I'm listening to Fresh Radio with DJ B. Fabrication of the truth. I'm wearing me tracksuit bottoms and me trainers, mate, and I. Let's get them, B.

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I also go by the name of Vinyl Ripperton on the OG album. The OG album was a different version. Like to hear it? Here it goes.

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0: 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Y'all remember when this video dropped?
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0: Sergio Caccini with it.
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0: Bad album, some MC Shan. You know what I mean? So don't move, I'll be back. Hot 91 is Soul of VA.
1: 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We are Hot 91. Right now. 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
0: 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So be on the lookout, because Hot 91 is going to be moving all around the 757. It's the Hot 91 Days of Summer.
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0: 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So be on the lookout, because Hot 91 is going to be moving all around the 757. 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

issued at 3:08 a.m. The National Weather Service in Wakefield has issued a flash flood warning for the northwestern city of Chesapeake in southeastern Virginia, the south central city of Norfolk in southeastern Virginia, the city of Portsmouth in southeastern Virginia, the west central city of Virginia Beach in southeastern Virginia, until 5 a.m. At 3:08 a.m., Doppler radar indicated thunderstorms producing heavy rain across the warned area. Between 1.5 and 2 inches of rain have fallen. The expected rainfall rate is 1 to 2 inches in 1 hour. Additional rainfall amounts of 0.5.

5 to 1 inch are possible in the warned area. Flash flooding is ongoing or expected to begin shortly. Hazard, flash flooding caused by thunderstorms. Source, radar. Impact, flash flooding of small creeks and streams, urban areas, highways, streets and underpasses, as well as other poor drainage and low-lying areas. Some locations that will experience flash flooding include Virginia Beach, Regent University, Kempsville, downtown Portsmouth, Norfolk, Chesapeake, Portsmouth, Western Branch, Greenbrier, Gallup's Corner, South Norfolk, Ocean and Naz, Macon's Corner and Danek. Turn around, don't drown when encountering flooded roads. Most flood deaths occur in vehicles. Please report flooding by calling 757-899-2415, posting to the National Weather Service Wakefield Facebook page, or using X at NWS Wakefield, VA. Repeating, a flash flood warning has been issued until 5 a.m. for the following independent cities in Virginia, Chesapeake, Norfolk, Portsmouth, and Virginia Beach.

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0: We're consistently adding more fuel to the fire. So be on the lookout, because Hot 91 is going to be moving all around the 757. 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
2: I don't see how you can hate from outside of the club. You can't even get in.

Girl, you a 10, girl, you a 10, girl, you a 10, girl, you a 10, girl, you a 10, girl, you a 10, girl, you a 10, girl, you a 10, girl, you a 10, girl, you a 10, girl, you a 10, girl, you a 10, girl, you a 10, girl, you a 10, girl, you a 10, girl, you a 10, girl, you a 10, girl, you a 10, girl, you a 10, girl, you a 10, girl, you a 10, girl, you a 10, girl, you a 10, girl, you a 10, girl, you a 10, girl, you a 10, girl, you a 10, girl, you a 10, girl, you a 10, girl, you a 10, girl, you a 10, girl, you a 10, girl, you a 10, girl, you a 10, girl, you a 10, girl, you a 10, girl, you a 10, girl, you a 10, girl, you a 10, girl, you a 10, girl, you a 10, girl, you a 10, girl, you a 10, girl, you a 10, girl, you a 10, girl, you a 10, girl, you a 10, gir

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0: 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Welcome to a special show. 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This is the channel for the best inspirational music in America. It's now time for Sunday morning inspiration on Hot 91, the soul of VA.

Ooh, High 91, the soul of VA. That's Miranda Curtis with Die to Live. Good Sunday morning. I am Beck G. This is your Sunday morning inspiration. Welcome to Sunday. What a way to start your day. Here we are again, back together to praise and worship right here. I'm excited about it. It's a beautiful day outside. Don't let clouds or rain stop that. I don't know where you are, and it may be doing that. I just felt led to share that with you. But come on, let's praise and worship right now. We'll get started. Don't give up. It's Calvin Austin right here on Hot 91, the soul of

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0: won the soul of VA. That's Ashford Sanders with Millions, a beautiful remake from The Whining. Sounds just as good. Hey, friends, I am Beck G. This is your Sunday morning inspiration. Well, Hot 91 and the third annual Cousins Festival on Saturday, September 5th, is coming back to the Norfolk Scope grounds. Joining us this year is the King of the South, T.I., R&B powerhouse, Keisha Cole, falsetto phenom, the dream, and street anthem make applies. Some of our favorite DJs return, as well as some new faces, including Brian Michael Cox and friends, who's bringing some special friends and sets by DJ Envy, DJ Active, DJ Quicksilver, DJ Booth, and Jay Murphy. 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Feels like a family reunion. Yeah, see all the details and more information at CousinsFestival.com. That's Cousins with the Z. But you knew that, though. Keep it locked right here. There's more ahead to praise and worship to right here on Hot 91, the soul of VA.
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That's Maurice Griffin with Love, Peace, and Happiness. Oh, yes, that's exactly what we have. I'm glad about it. I am Beck G. This is your Sunday morning inspiration. It's Reggie Halsey with Follow You, Hot 91.

listen. So as parents, our kids see everything we do. 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Never underestimate the power in following.

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9: I am Beck G. Spend the midday with Alana Mercedes Monday through Friday from 10 a.m. to 2 p.m. She even has a hot one at one. 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

Oh, yes, Hot 91, the soul of VA. That's the Arkansas Gospel Mass Choir with Make a Way. Amen. Yes, I was in a quiet kind of mood. Hey, friends, good morning. I am Beck G. This is your Sunday morning inspiration. Welcome to Sunday. What a way to start your day. Here we are at the top of the 7 o'clock hour. For those of you who have been here already and still hanging in there with me, thank you for sticking around. For those who just joined me, welcome to the praise party. I've got so much more ahead. How about Pastor Dietrich Haddon with Here Comes the Joy, right here on Hot 91, the Soul of VA.

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0: 91 The Soul of VA. That's Brian Courtney Jenkins with Still. How beautiful was that? Oh, something to just worship to. Hey, friends, I am Beck G. This is your Sunday morning inspiration. So glad to be here with you this morning, praising and worshiping. Stay right here. There's more ahead here on Hot 91, The Soul of VA.
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Amen. Hot 91, the soul of VA. That's Pastor Mike Jr. Well, amen then. Friends, good morning. I am Beck G. This is your Sunday morning inspiration. Welcome to Sunday. What a way to start your day. Here we are at the top of the 8 o'clock hour with just as much to go together as we've already gone. So shall we? We're going to keep praising and worshiping. As a matter of fact, I got a treat for you. We're going to do a throwback and we're going to mix in the choir. My two favorite things. Yes, he's my everything, Reverend Clay Evans. Here on Hot 91, the soul of VA. Put your hands together. Come on.

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0: Behold. The new has come. You can begin again.
1: Anandi won the soul of VA. That's Tevis Harris in favor with Begin Again. Amen. You could always begin again. Thank you, Lord. Good morning, friends. I am Beck G. This is your Sunday morning inspiration. Well, Hot 91 and the third annual Cousins Festival on Saturday, September 5th at the Norfolk Scope Grounds. Yes, it's back. Joining us this year is the King of the South, T.I., R&B powerhouse Keisha Cole, falsetto phenom, the dream and street anthem maker Plies. Some of our favorite DJs return, as well as some new faces, including Brian Michael Cox and friends, who's bringing some special friends and sets by DJ Envy, DJ Active, DJ Quicksilver, DJ Booth, and Jay Murphy. 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It's going to be a great time. Y'all keep it locked right here. We got a little ways longer to go together to keep praising and worshiping this morning. So let's do exactly that. Right here with me, Beck G, here on Hot 91, the soul of VA.
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Hot 91, the soul of VH. Kaylin Garwood, changing your story. Amen. I'm Beck G. This is your Sunday morning inspiration. Here's Vashawn Mitchell with Working Together on Hot 91, the soul

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0: 91, the soul of VA. That's CJ Taylor and the Men of Fellowship will take care of you. My. I know you had your feet on the ground. You up out of your seat, clapping your hands and doing a little dance. That got good to me. I like a quartet like I like a choir. Come on now. Good morning, friends. I am Beck G. I want you to stay tuned in, turn up, and locked in right here because we got more praise, more worship straight ahead here on Hot 91, the soul of VA.
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9: 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Hot 91, the soul of VA. 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

name. That's Rodney Jerkins with Come Together. Amen. We sure should. Good morning, friends. I am Beck G. This is your Sunday morning inspiration. Welcome to Sunday. What a way to start your day. Here we are at the top of the very last hour we will spend together this morning. So thank you for being here. But you know what you're looking forward to in this hour? Scripture and shout outs. I got it for you too. Let's praise. Here's Dorinda Clark Cole with Great and Mighty. Woo! Here on Hot 91. Come on. Solar VA. Clap your hands.

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0: One, the soul of VA, that's Tori Kelly with Never Alone. Amen, my friends. I am Beck G. This is your Sunday morning inspiration, and no, we aren't ever alone. Amen, and I thank you, God, for it. His church does. Yolanda Adams here on Hot 91, the soul of VA.
1: I heard your spirit say,

Zach Williams and One Accord with Unpredictable God. You got that right, but he's always got us on his mind. Good morning, friends. I am Beck G. This is your Sunday morning inspiration. Here's where I take a brief pause in the show to show you some love, and hopefully it comes somewhere close to all of the love that you show me. I've got one big fantastic shout out to give this morning, and it's a huge congratulations that goes out to Mr. and Mrs. to Lawrence and Kiara Sims. They just got married yesterday. So y'all send them all the love that they can possibly stand. Go live well, be well, and enjoy your life. Oh, wow, that's so incredible. To everyone under the sound of my voice, thank you for being here. Whether you're tapped in on the app or logged in online or dialed in to good old-fashioned radio with the turn to 91.1 FM. Either way, I'm glad you're here. You know what I got for you. Great music ahead. You hear that clapping? You hear that foot stomping? Follow suit. Come on now. Get up out your seat on your feet. Clap your hands and do a little dance. Check your shouting shoes to make sure they're in position to get ready for this praise. Woo! I can't give up. Byron Cage, right here on Hot 91, the Soul of VA. You are

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10: Hot 91 and the third annual Cousins Festival on Saturday, September 5th at the Norfolk Scope Grounds. It's back. Joining us this year is the King of the South, T.I., R&B powerhouse Keisha Cole, falsetto phenom The Dream, and street anthem maker Ply. Some of our favorite DJs are returning, and some new faces are showing up, including Brian Michael Cox and friends, and he's bringing some special friends, lots of DJs. 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That's Cousins with a Z. Oh, friends, our time together this morning has come to an end, but not before I share with you a word from the Lord. As I typically share with you, at your soonest convenience, read the entire chapter for your own understanding and context, not just content. Today, I'm coming from Matthew chapter 10, and for brevity, I want to focus on verse 14, and it reads, "If anyone will not welcome you or listen to your words, leave that home or town and shake the dust off your feet." My, my, my. Well, friends, it is a privilege to praise and to worship. It is an honor to do that with you. So thank you for sharing your Sunday with me. Wherever you go, wherever you are, I pray protection, love, joy, and inspiration are your portions. What a way to start your day. Welcome to Sunday. God willing, we'll meet right back here again, same time, same place, next week. I hope that something that was said, done, or played today blessed you. I trust this sets you up for a great rest of your day and start to your week. Happy Sunday. Be blessed and say so. be well, and say so. If you're headed out the door, be on your way. Keep praising and worshiping right now, right here. This is your Sunday morning inspiration. I am Beg G on Hot 91, the soul of VA. Enjoy the rest of your day. I'll see you. Be careful, be good, and be kind. Take care.

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3: Well, once again, it's summertime, and you know what happens here at WNSB, Hot 91 Solo VA. Here on State of the Water, we have our Community Impact Series. The people that are doing the work on the ground in the community. That's right. Laws and public policy, they're just words on paper, but only actions speak to people in the community. And joining us today, we have none other than someone who's been doing the work for a while, and that is our councilman for Ward 4, J.P. Page. Once again, we want to thank you for joining us as you always do as we broadcast from the campus of the Norfolk State University, home of the Spartan Nation, from none other than WNSB Hot 91, the soul of VA. Listen, I don't know about you, but the weather broke, and I'm so glad we got a little rain just to cool us down for these hot summer days because they are definitely hot. So, as always, we want to make sure you're staying safe. Make sure you're staying hydrated and make sure you're having fun as well because we've been through a rough year. It's been a rough one. So we want you to let your hair down, but at the same time, be safe, be smart. And as always, make sure you make good decisions. Well, once again, for those that have been joining us as we are in our seventh season here in this at this radio, actually, what, six year season here on this show, we are covering our Community Impact Series. You know, we do a lot of policy, a lot of law. We talk a lot of heavy things that are happening here in the Commonwealth, more specifically Hampton Roads and the great city of Norfolk. But, you know, I love this time of the year because especially in the summer and at the end where we do our good news series to talk about good news. But in the summer, we actually get down in what we call, the young folks call 10 toes down, right? So we get 10 toes down with people that's been doing it for a long time. And listen, we are fortunate to have a good brother who has been doing it for years in the community in many capacities. And look, I'm honored to be here with him. Not only he's a good brother, but he's also a good fraternity brother as well. None other than J.P. Page. J.P., how you feel this morning?
4: Man, I feel great. Thank you for such a wonderful introduction. And to that fraternity brother, yo, baby, yo.
3: Yo, baby, yo. Phi Nu, good brother, Phi Nu. To the brothers of Kappa Alpha Psi, Phi Nu Pi. Brother, listen, again, you know, as I said before, you've been doing it for a long time in the community. There's so much that you've been doing, but not only just doing the work, but before we get into the work you've been doing, you're a product of this community as well.
4: Yeah, yes, sir.
3: You know, and being a product of this community, it's a certain level of pride that you have. And when people see you, some of them still see that little boy.
4: Oh, yes, sir. Yes, sir.
3: You know, that's running around the community, riding bikes and so forth. But others see that success story. And I tell you, listen, I'm going to let you have it. Tell us what this community means to you, what this university means to you.
4: Wow. That's a great segue in. First of all, the community in this university synonymous the same. You know, as we talk and we dialogue as to the beautiful growth of our university and how it's opened up, I often share those things that I believe if we don't get a grasp on could be left behind. Growing up in Norfolk, Norfolk State was our everything. I remember parents taking their children shopping to get clothes to wear to the Norfolk State sporting events. In a city that was, I would say, had more racial equity at the time, but there were more things business-wise for us in our community. And when it came to athletics, everything at Norfolk State was like our very own professional team. Baseball, basketball, football, anything that it was, if NSU was tied to it, the community of Norfolk was a part of it. You could not say community and not mention Norfolk State. It was a true HBCU. And the heartbeat of our community. Matter of fact, Norfolk Community Hospital was right next to the university, which was an all-black hospital that existed in Norfolk. It's amazing as I think of all of the progress, how much we have lost as a community and as a people. We had all of our own businesses up and down Church Street, from furniture stores to clothiers, to mom and pop shops. How could I not mention the great Simpkins Confectionery, Mr. Joe Simpkins, a Norfolk hero and legend. My grandfather had a store on Church Street. It was just a vibrant community of us being together and doing for one another and ourselves without expecting help to come from anywhere else. So the transition to be at a place where through all of the ups and downs of my youth growing up, to make it to Norfolk State and not just to get in, but to actually graduate, to pledge a fraternity, and to have a vision set for my life. I owe so much to what it is that this university stands for. It is just my hope and prayer that others can. When we were youth, a lot of the sporting events, if you played recreation sports in Norfolk and you wore your jersey, you got into the football games for free. Wow. And when I tell you, nobody missed any of Norfolk State's sporting events. And I think we can get that back. The addition of Coach Vic was a tremendous win for Norfolk State. AD Melody Webb, she's doing her thing, a leader of leaders. And she gets the job done. Dr. J, I have to give her a shout out. And also the board and the things that are going on. But I just ask that we pay attention to those that have not quite bought in or seen the glory that those of us that have made it onto this campus have, and what type of research, what type of assistance could be done to make sure that our community grows just like the university is growing. And there's some great programs. There's some tremendous professors that work on grants that are in the communities that we serve, that see this vision and know the assistance that we need, particularly in our NRHA properties. And, you know, just behold the green and gold. We're doing much, but it's still much more that needs to be done.
3: You know, listen, I just wish people can just see, you know, what I'm looking at right now. You know, JP, we don't do this show with a script. You know, we have a conversation. That's why I tell all of our guests, you know, when we come into the studio, I don't know if our listeners know that, because it's not about something scripted, but it's about something real, something that comes from the heart, something that comes from the hands, something that comes from the will of the people. And as you're talking, I could just see, look at your eyes and see your mind running back when you talk about Church Street, talk about your grandfather's store, the Simpson, all that. I can just see your mind running back, you going in there buying, you know, some candy, some confection. You going to this store and that store and seeing the people in the community. That's what I'm seeing right now.
4: Yes, sir. And that's what it is. And Norfolk State was such a part of that. And I don't mean it just speak in terms of what was, because we have to remember, yesterday will not return. Right. Tomorrow needs to be our focus. But without the foundation of what yesterday was, tomorrow will elude us as it has in the past. And to understand what's going on with our young people, particularly the issues of violence that have happened all around our country, wherever it is that we live, after the crack epidemic, which has never been addressed in our nation and our communities, you know, falling apart. Mm-hmm. This university here has the answers, has the resources. We just need to connect that part of the community back. And with us being a Division I university now, no more open admissions. And that saddens me, even though I'm so pleased with the progress, because without open admissions, I would not be able to say that I'm a graduate of Norfolk State, because 10th grade is the highest year of high school that I completed. And I went in, received my GED, and went into the Air Force Reserves, and was activated after my first semester at Norfolk State for Operation Desert Shield, which turned into Operation Desert Storm. And then came back and completed my degree work. So again, I owe so much to the green and gold. I remember sitting with Dick Price when I was a child and him making it so I could come to the summer program. And then him becoming my fraternity brother, the stadium being built by Curtis Cole, who's also a fraternity brother, and being named after the legendary Dick Price. So many legends came through this university that have impacted our lives. And I want our children that are here in this city now to understand. Norfolk State is a tremendous asset, and it looks very good on your resume, better than it ever has before with the growth of the university. But it is my plea, we need all hands on deck to help with these issues. Our young people that are experiencing such an uptick in violence, they don't know a day like we know when it wasn't that violent. Right. And we have to understand, when we speak of the past to young people, we're really just telling them how old we are. And we have to listen to them, which I do, and understand their plight. They don't know a day any different. They don't have anything to compare it to when it was not this way. So it's almost like it's something extra in their DNA from a survival standpoint to deal with these things in this day. And I want to encourage the elders, your work has not gone

0: has committed his life to staying in this community, serving it, not only from a business standpoint, a U.S. veteran, but also as its city councilman in Ward 4. JP, people that are listening, we don't have a script we're reading from. I mean, this is all coming from the heart. And I could just see your heart bleed for not just the city of Norfolk, definitely the green and gold, but also the people.
1: Yes.
0: The people of this community. I want to talk about two things, and we'll get into your work and on the city council and how you want to continue that moving on. But, you know, business and the youth. You know, I hear you mentioning about how this community was so vibrant with black-owned businesses and so forth, and how the youth are struggling now. You know, tell us a little bit about how you believe the community can rise again with those vibrant black businesses once again, and what, you know, so some of the things that you envision with this community and helping get to that point.
1: Yes, with the help of the entrepreneurial program here at Norfolk State, the School of Business, I think as we push the various opportunities, I think before our children, we don't place enough emphasis on what success looks like.
0: Right.
1: And truly what freedom is. Understanding America and this democracy that some think it is, which truly is a republic, is designed for you to create your own commons, and freedom exists amongst that.
0: Absolutely.
1: In 1995, research was done, and we, black people in America, were the equivalent of the world's seventh richest nation. That was from the parent that was on welfare, raising many children, to the Michael Jacksons. If we had all pulled our money together and set foot on another land, day one that we landed, we would have been the equivalent of the world's seventh wealthiest nation. We are consummate consumers. The success that others find when they move to America is to open up a business in our community. We used to own our own community stores. We used to own our own clothing stores. We used to sell our own hair care products. Just the multi-billion-dollar industry that hair care is, and what it does for other groups of people that don't spend money back with us. And these are the areas where we need to begin to train our young people. In the state of Virginia, we have one black-owned grocery store, and that is the E. Palmer Market over in Berkeley. It is here in Norfolk, in Ward 4, around the street from Norfolk State. They do accept student IDs for students to spend money. And the community is so much safer than other communities that our young people are going to.
0: Yeah.
1: We need our children to understand as they grow the importance of investing back into your own community and the importance of doing business, not just with people that look like you, but definitely with people that look like you and doing business with everybody. There's a wealth that is amongst us that goes untapped because our vision is blurred by the grass looking greener on the other side. What we have already is what everybody else wants. We just don't know that we have it.
0: I tell you what, that is definitely the truth. You just dropped some golden nuggets in this place, brother. You know, when you talk about business, you mentioned the youth as well. You know, we have so much talent that's here in our community.
1: Yes.
0: Of course, when you step on this campus, it just exudes talent. I mean, products like yourself and many others that have come from this institution. But, there's also a lack of hope that our young people have, especially when you mentioned an uptick in violence. And I think a lot of the violence comes from that lack of hope. Tell us about how you interact with the youth, and especially the young men, and how you, through your work, you encourage them to see beyond what they see.
1: Well, it's very important that we stay connected.
0: Mm-hmm. And that's important because a lot of people, they leave.
1: Yes.
0: You know, the community they
1: go
0: in. You're still here.
1: And not only still here, I have options. I can go sit in the room with those that are well off and probably better my personal position. But I have an allegiance to where it is that I came from, mm-hmm. Sankofa. We used to go to college and get educated to go back home for our families and for our communities. And we have a greater need for that in our communities now than ever before. Young black men

0: men sometimes hear so many conversations coming from so many directions, but how many images do they have? And how often do they have the opportunity to deal with someone that's walked the same path that they walk, that has not always made the appropriate decisions, that have experienced some of the pitfalls of the stacking of trauma on trauma, which it is that we live within our community, and to be able to inspire them that you too, if you try, as I did, one day can get to a place where others can see the work that you've done. It does not happen overnight. Just like as a people, we didn't get to the place we're in today overnight. We will not get to the next place in a day. We have to begin to put work in to work there. Right. I study other groups of people. One that I ask people to pay attention to is the Indians that travel and make it here. They're hoteliers. Their last name is Patel. And when you look it up, Patel in some terms is said to be a hotelier or a person of business. And if you don't know, you would think everybody with the last name Patel is some kin to each other. They came to this country with a plan, but it was built off of the sacrifice of their elders and their ancestors. They came and bought the hotels that were going out of business, that were on the sides of the road, and they slept in those hotels. They saved their money. They ate dinner together. They didn't go out. They paid for other family members to come over and take over when they bought new hotels. They had a plan, and today they're the fastest growing echo social group in the United States of America because of the work that they're doing. We understand that everybody was not enslaved. Everybody was not forced into the trauma that we were, but that is beyond us. That is not our fault. But if we want to do something to make our lives better, we must accept that it's our responsibility and it is our burden. No longer can we speak of what was. We must begin to prepare and do for what will be, because our fate and our destiny is in our hands. So the hope and the inspiration for our young people, it will come from nowhere but us. So I encourage other black men to remember that our young people learn twice as much by what they see as they do by what they hear. To make yourself present and visible, just show up. Don't tell a young person to pull their pants up. Be in a place where they can see you wearing your pants pulled up.
1: You know, in our great fraternity, we have our God Right program that mentor young men, you know, to be, again, to see the light and to be guided in the right direction. So many success stories, you know, from that program.
0: Yes, sir.
1: Tell us a little bit about the mentorship that you do, you know, to the young men, and not just young men, but young women and young people in the community here.
0: Well, I try to focus on the young men, and I try to keep the men with the men and the woman with the woman. It's significant, but definitely the young women too. We cannot leave them out because they are experiencing a great deal of trauma in these days too. And you may not be aware of this because of the recent addition to our chapter and coming, but I was significant in bringing the God Right program back to the Norfolk Alumni Chapter. Actually, the work that we did won national awards in our fraternity. It was trend-setting. It was ahead of its time. And quietly, I believe that we were the model nationally of what needed to be done for God Right to be as great as it is again now in Kappa Alpha Psi. And it was such an interesting time with Brother Anthony Walters being the pole mark. And being this,
1: also NSU alumni.
0: Yeah, also NSU alumni. Easy is the chapter. And being the CEO of the YMCA, and at the time he was just the director of one of the locations, and the fact that our God Right program started off in 1922 in a YMCA.
1: Wow.
0: And the fact that we gave everything that we had to touching the lives of young people. One of the biggest events that we did, our signature event, was the Just Show Up basketball game, where we got all of the Kappa chapters around to bring their God Right and Kappa Leaguers to the NSU basketball game. And man, we would pack one half of the stadium. And it was a beautiful sight for them to sit with us, for them to eat with us, and greater than anything, for them to be exposed to Norfolk State University the same way that I was as a child.
1: Yeah.
0: Yeah, so the green and gold to start breathing in you early, to be a part of the excitement that happens here at our university. So we don't just talk about it. We are about it. And today, it is a new day. And finding people to mentor, the short falls that schools may have by having a lack of men that want to go in and teach the young children. We all have to show up. This is a problem that belongs to all of us. Whether you consider yourself a family that has overcome some of the blights and pitfalls of us here in this nation or not, if you don't reach back and help a child, that same child you don't help may encounter your child later in life in a situation that does not turn out well. So we have to think of all of the children being all of ours and all of our responsibilities. So I need programs. I need people that are doing great work, but I need people that are happy with doing that great work, that don't have ulterior motives, that want to go do other things. That's one of the challenging parts of being a leader. You find people, you put them in place, you give them the relationships, then they take credit for it, and then they want to do things that come against you. So here on your show, what I want to say, and I want to say it in a pleasant way, but I'm so serious about it. Whoever you are, male or female, black or not black, if you have a heart to help young black boys, your heart is not right if you want to harm black men. You cannot do both. So if it is in your heart that you want to harm black men, you truly want to harm black boys, because these are future black men. And if you don't have the ingredients to work with what it is that they will become with certainty, then you don't have the heart to work with them.
1: You know, I want to add something to what you just said. You said this because this is our problem, but I want to say this is our opportunity.
0: Yes, it is.
1: To do something great, as you have done yourself. You know, I want to segue into your work as a servant leader who has been chosen by the people to represent them. You know, you are the city councilman for this ward, Ward 4, which Norfolk City sits in. You also have many, many other businesses and also organizations that sit within your community. I want to ask for the purpose of our audience, why did you choose at this moment in time in your history to say, you know what, I want to represent and do more in my community at this level?
0: It was definitely spiritual. I had gotten to a place, I've always known my ancestry, the great things that my ancestors have done here in this area, my great-great-grandfather, Richard G.L. Page. And my life does not match where I am from my earlier experiences. But I got an understanding at the time as the decision was being made that everything that I had endured for my entire life was to prepare me for this moment in my life, because I am in my purpose. So all of that was practice. That was preparatory. And those experiences that I thought were not so good have turned out to be great from a knowledge base of what it is that I can do now for other young people. I spend time in non-traditional places with young people. One of my favorite places to spend time with young people in the city of Norfolk is the Norfolk Detention Home, because I'm also an alum of the juvenile justice system. And I understand how critical it is for these young people and where they are with the decisions that they've made because of hurt that was in them that they did not know how to deal with as it was in me. And the power getting over that and what it is that you can do for your community and for others. So it's really a hard thing to put into words, but I had to do this. It was for the sake of all of us. Who was going to come behind the great, great Paul Riddick, who was the only person to serve in Norfolk for Ward 4? I'm only the second person in the history of Ward 4, a position, for those that don't know, that was specifically set up for it to be equity amongst blacks and whites in this city.
2: That's right.
0: It was a seat that was designed for black folk, the whole. And I hate that in this day that I have to share that for everybody to understand our plight. Mm-hmm. If you want to help us, help us. But understand, what you have to do to help us and from whence we come to do that. And the city has grown in tremendous bounds, but for whatever reason, on our side of the town, that growth has not been equal. We've lost more than we have gained. What I've discovered within Ward 4 is that Ward 4 is the heartbeat of Norfolk. 47.5% of all tax revenue, sales tax revenue generated, comes from Ward 4. Ward 4 is the transportation hub, not only to this city, but the transportation hub of this region.
1: Absolutely.
0: We have the airport, which is growing at a tremendous rate. We're going to have international flights and service very soon. This is happening right before your eyes. The light rail station right here outside of the campus, that is Ward 4. Any bus that leaves the city of Norfolk is Ward 4, right out of Poplar Halls, where the Flex bus station is. And the HRT station sits right off of Monticello in between 18th and 20th. That also
2: Ward 4.
0: There are more hotels in Ward 4 than anywhere in the city, up and down Military Highway and the corridor close to the airport. Mm-hmm. The shopping for this revenue was the Janoff Military Circle corridor and now the outlets.
1: And I know a lot of people right now are anticipating what's going to happen next to Military Circle. Prime real estate.
0: Yes, sir.
1: Prime.
0: And we're going to make sure that we make the right decision for Military Circle. So please be patient. There was a lot of talk.
1: Yeah.
0: But we have to do what's right for the long-term investment of Norfolk and what's going to work. Not only is that Military Circle, we're below sea level everywhere but there. Military Circle is the highest ground in this city. That sits in Ward 4. Quietly, our industrial park, where more businesses come to, one-third of new business revenue to this city come from Ward 4. So we've looked at it from an aspect of what goes on with the population inside of Ward 4 without paying attention to the total population of Ward 4. So I said when I was running the first time, new vision for Ward 4. All I had to do was do the research, find out what actually Ward 4 was and what it contributed, and the vision has created itself. No one needs to hold their head down about being a part of Ward 4. In the reverse, you need to hold your head up about Ward 4. Yeah, because Ward 4 is what this city stands on. It is what it has stood on. And the way things are going, it will continue to stand on the back of Ward 4.
1: Well, listen, in our last moments on this show, listen, we could talk for hours, brother, as we always do. And I'm glad the people got a chance to hear from not just the myth, the legend, but the man with the heart and the passion, you know, for this community. You want to continue doing this. You want to continue being that servant leader, that community leader. You said new vision when you first ran. The second time around, what's your message to the people in Ward 4?
0: Well, we need to continue and we need the implementation. I need to be here for the transition that's being planned through NRHA and HUD getting out of the property management business. That's coming down federally. Yeah. And it takes a certain talent to make sure that our perspective as a whole is being dealt with. Those that envision city council as this great, beautiful place to be, I'm not saying it's not that, but the part you don't see is the sacrifice, the work that it takes to do this. This is not just the honor to walk around and say, hey, I'm elected. It's about the work that you do. So I don't stand on the fact that I broke records getting elected. Nobody won with as many votes as I did in the history of Norfolk's Ward 4 elections, and maybe other elections too.
1: Absolutely.
0: So I've done the work to do that and better this time coming forward. I pulled in communities that have felt like they were marginalized and didn't have anyone to represent them. So I leave and close with this. I care so much about this community. When a person appears to take my place that's going to be able to do what it is that I'm doing and bring some more to the table, you don't have to worry about an election, because I'm going to get behind and support that person too. That's the kind of work that is required to do this. And it's going to take a special person to continue this work that we're doing in Ward 4. I was born in this. I was born for this, and I have connected with that purpose. And for the rest of my years, I'm committed to the betterment of us. And our city is known as the Mermaid City. But where we live, black folk in this city, we call it Shark City. And what I want us all to do is have a place as pleasant enough to be called the Mermaid City.
1: And you heard it here. The leader, the veteran, the business owner, and the councilman, the servant leader for Ward 4, here on the Community Impact Series of State of Water, J.P. Page. And once again, we want to thank you for joining us as you always do. And until next time, be good, be great, God bless, and we'll see you next week.
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0: that inspire change. I am your host, Crystal Smith, and you're tuned into our summer series, Clocked Out, the summer entrepreneur series exploring options beyond the 9-to-5. This series is all about helping students, young adults, emerging professionals, and even those who are seasoned in their careers understand that there is more than one way to build a meaningful life, a successful career, and a future that aligns with who you are called to be. So today's conversation is called The Power of the Pivot. And this one is for the students who've started college with one major, but now feels like this is not what I want to do with my life. Okay. This episode is for the person who has worked years in a career field and now realizes I have definitely outgrown this. Today's episode is for the entrepreneur who has stepped out and tried to build something, gave it everything they had, and now has to make the hard decision to pause or restructure or even return to the workforce. So this episode is for anybody who has ever had to make a change in direction and felt either embarrassed, disappointed, confused, or even like they failed. So I just want to say off the top that a pivot is not a failure. Sometimes pivot is wisdom, okay? Sometimes the bravest things that you can do is actually admit that there is no longer a plan here that is working, okay? This no longer fits, or this is not where I'm supposed to stay. So changing direction does not mean that you wasted time. It means that you took the time to gather information, you gained experience, and you learned what worked for you and what doesn't work for you. You've learned what your value is, what you can tolerate, and what you can't ignore anymore. So today we are going to talk about how to shift without shame and how to reinvent yourself with some strategy, how to realign and refocus and remain consistent in the next version of your life, okay? So I want to start out with students and talking about when your major does not match your purpose. Many students pick a major before they fully know themselves. Sometimes you choose a major because your parents suggested it, like I did, or you choose it because it sounds like something with some stability or something that might make you good money, etc. So maybe you saw someone else do it and you were like, okay, I admire them. They look like they're successful. They make good money. And you thought you'd give it a shot. Or like many of us at 17 or 18 years old, we're expected to make a life decision before you've had enough life experience, right? Then you get into this coursework or this field or this study and you realize, I don't really like this. Or you start an internship and realize, this is definitely not a good fit for me. This does not fit my personality. This is not what I thought it was going to be. And I can't see myself doing this every day. Or maybe you discover a completely different gift or passion or opportunity while you're in school still. And that may be scary for you because changing majors can feel like starting over or being left behind. You may even fear having to tell your family or your parents that, hey, it's going to take some extra time. But you absolutely can do it. It's okay to be on that 5-year plan and make changes because it's best to make the changes early on. The truth is, it's better to adjust your path early than to spend years building a life that you do not want. Try your best to build your career around something that you love, something that you love to do, or something that you can truly be passionate about. And that does not mean you change your major every time something gets difficult. There's a difference between discomfort and being misaligned, right? Discomfort says, this is challenging, but I'm still growing. I'm going to push myself. I'm going to stretch myself. And misalignment says, even when I succeed in this, it still does not feel connected to who I am or where I'm going, okay? So before you change your major, ask yourself some honest questions. Do I honestly enjoy this major? And what are going to be my job options when I graduate? Before you change your major, you need to ask yourself some honest questions. Do I even enjoy this major? And what are going to be my job options when I graduate? Am I going to make the money that I need to maintain life or enjoy a lifestyle if I go with this major? Am I struggling because I need better study habits, or maybe I need a tutor or mentor? You know, is it a focus thing? Is it a discipline thing? Or am I struggling because I genuinely do not see myself in this field? What kind of work would you enjoy doing every day? And what problems do you want to address? What change do you want to see in the world? And what skills come naturally to you? growing up, what did you do easy? What came easy or natural for you that may not have come easy for others? And will this career support the lifestyle that I want? These are important questions, okay? I sat in a career field for 25 years, and while I did gain tremendous experience, I saw many promotions, I excelled in my career, I was able to retire from that career field, but it was not my passion or my purpose, okay? And so then I feel like it's a lot of time. I won't call it wasted time because all of it worked together for the good of where I am right now, but it definitely would not have been my choice. So it's important not to just run from a major or a career or a business venture because it's hard. Some of the things that you are called to do will still require you to have discipline, sacrifice, and effort. Now, if you have done the work, asked the questions, and sought wise counsel, and you realize that your major does not match your purpose, then we want to pivot with a plan, okay? And today, I'm going to help you guys come up with a plan or how to structure a plan so that you can make a smoother transition. Talk to your academic counselor or your advisor and look at how many credits will transfer. Research the new career that you're interested in. See what other career options you have that are connected to that major, because it may not be you do the exact thing that that career automatically. If you're like me and you're an English major, you may not end up being a teacher. Okay. You may not be a teacher working towards being a professor. Okay. You may go into journalism. There are many other options under that major that would allow me to be successful in a career path. And so talk to people that are already working in that field and ask about the salary, the work-life balance, and the advantage and the real day-to-day experiences. A pivot should not just be emotional. It's got to be informed, and you have to do your research on that major and what you're going to be able to do with it after you graduate. When I was in school and I changed majors, I looked at it like, what am I good at now? What do I enjoy studying? I did not look at it like, what career path will this major lead me to? And what income will I be able to yield from that career path? So I didn't think it all the way through. So you need to think it all the way through, okay? Now let's talk about the person who's no longer in school. Maybe you have been in one career for 5 years, or you've graduated, you've been in this career. Maybe you're in a trade and you've done this for 5, 10, 20 years, or maybe longer. And maybe you've done well and you have the title and you have the awards and the experience and people know you in that role. But deep down inside, you know that you're ready for something different, okay? This can be a very difficult decision because when you've built an identity around your career, changing the direction of that career can feel like you're losing a piece of yourself. It can feel like, oh my gosh, I'm too old to start over, or I have so much time at this place and in this job or in this career, I don't want to start over. Or I've already established myself and have gotten comfortable in this place, right? No, you're not too old to start over, and you haven't invested or become vested in a career or a job to the point that you can't start over, okay? At this point, you need to realize that you are too experienced to start from scratch. And that's the difference. When you pivot careers, you are not throwing everything away. You're simply transferring those skills from one place to another. Your leadership transfers, your communication transfers, your ability to problem solve transfers, okay? So your old career may not be your final destination. It gave you tools to equip you with what you needed to be able to transfer those skills somewhere else. So then the question becomes, you know, how do I repackage what I already know, what I already have for where I want to go next? So for example, someone who worked in education may pivot into training or consulting. You may do curriculum development, coaching, or even like nonprofit leadership or something like that. If you worked in a customer service field, you may pivot into sales or client relations or what I do now, real estate. You may transfer that from working into someone into entrepreneurship because real estate is entrepreneurship. So someone like myself who worked in the government, you may pivot into consulting or compliance or start bidding on contracts. There's so many options that come along with that. Your experience is not wasted, and it's not wasted time. It just has to be translated and transferred somewhere else. Okay. So that may mean that you have to update your resume so that it speaks the language of the new field that you're looking to get into. When you're writing your resume, when you're seeking a new job or new job opportunity, it's really how you write things up that can be the difference in you getting the call back. It means networking with people who are already doing what you want to do. And it means being willing to take a class or earn an additional certification, volunteer somewhere, get some volunteer time under your belt, or even shadow someone to be able to understand better what they do or get that credit to add to your resume. Or it may mean accepting a bridge role that gets you closer. Now, a bridge role may not be your dream job or your dream position, but keep in mind it's not permanent and it can move you in the right direction. So you may take a bridge role, which means a lower pay or a lower grade, but it's going to take you three steps forward. Sometimes reinvention does require your humility, and you may not enter the new field at the same level as your old job, but that doesn't mean that you're beneath your potential, okay? It means that you have a plan and you're building a new foundation. So don't despise bridge positions, because bridges do what? They get you across. They get you to the other side, okay? So now let's talk about a subject people do not like to discuss. And if I'm being honest, this is a difficult one for some people. What happens when entrepreneurship does not work out? Because on social media, people have gotten so good at creating these false narratives. And we love to see the success stories. We love the launch photos and the sold out announcements and the six-figure post, the luxury life content and the I quit my job testimony. And I've been an entrepreneur and I walked off my job 5 years ago. We love to see that, right? But there are also people who started businesses and it didn't grow the way that they wanted it to. They're not seeing the return on their investment. There are people who launch products and nobody bought them, and they spent a lot of money on them and they didn't get the support that they needed to be able to sustain. There are people who were passionate, gifted, and talented, but may not have had the systems and resources and the marketing to be able to sustain their vision. And there are people that had to go back to work. Now, let me say this clearly. Going back to work or going back to the workforce does not mean that you failed. Sometimes it just means that you're regrouping, and regrouping may look like stabilizing. It may look like getting some benefits, some health insurance. It may look like rebuilding some capital and adding some additional funds to your savings account. And sometimes it just gives you the opportunity to learn necessary skills on somebody else's payroll. Hello. Okay. It means sometimes that you're choosing peace over pressure. And sometimes it means entrepreneurship was a season and not the whole entire story. Now, there's wisdom in knowing when to pause and when to restructure and when to stop, because not every business idea is supposed to last forever. Some ideas are just experiments, right? We get out there, we try it, we did it, we bought the t-shirt and it didn't work. So, you know, some are just stepping stones, and some things we go through and some businesses we start so that we can learn very important lessons. Maybe that lesson introduced you to some people or some skills and opportunities that you would not have otherwise found. So if your business did not work, you really want to ask yourself, well, what did I learn about my audience? What did I learn about my ability to be disciplined? What did I learn about money and capacity? Okay. A failed idea can still produce a successful idea if you learn from it. Now, you may decide to return to the workforce full time and keep your business as a side hustle. And you may close one business and start another one later. You may decide that you don't want to be an entrepreneur at all, but you still want to be innovative and work to create. But you can do that inside of an organization. And guess what? That's just as valuable, because not everyone is called to be an entrepreneur and have their own business or own their own company. Some people bring their greatest value by working for the company, lead a team, build systems, manage operations. And the point is not to force yourself into a title because it sounds impressive. Oh, I'm the CEO of blah, blah, blah, and X, Y, and Z. The goal is to find the lane where your gifts and your skills and your purpose and sustainability can all work together. So now you're asking me, well, Crystal, how do I pivot without making a reckless decision? And that's so good that you're thinking ahead, right? Number one, you're going to have to pause before you panic. When something is not working, it's very easy to make emotional decisions. You may want to quit the class or drop the major, leave the job, close up the business, right? Sometimes we just want to disappear from everybody and move across the country, or nowadays move out the country. But before you make a major decision, I want you to pause long enough to evaluate. And if you're hearing this show today and this resonates with you, pause long enough to evaluate and ask yourself, is this a bad season or is it a bad fit? You know, is it just a time where it's rough, but I can see light at the end of the tunnel, or is this just not for me? Sometimes you do need a new career. Sometimes you just need rest, maybe a vacation, right? To clear your mind. And then you can return with a fresh mindset and a refreshed perspective. You're at the job, you're stressed out, you don't want to be there anymore. Maybe you just need a vacation, not to quit, right? Sometimes you do not need a new major. You're thinking, oh, I need to switch majors. Maybe you just need some support. Maybe you need a tutor or coach, a workshop, join a study group. In this instance, you are going to have to put in the effort when you realize, yes, this is hard, but this is absolutely something that I will enjoy, that I want to do. I just need to put in the effort to get some help and support. Sometimes you don't need to close the business. You just need better pricing, better marketing, better systems. Find a mentor, somebody that's successful in retail or whatever area of business that you're in, and see how you can improve those things because it's something that you love, that you're passionate about. But then sometimes you do need to change direction, but don't let frustration be your only advisor, okay? Number two, you want to make sure you get information. Research your new path. Don't romanticize it, okay? Every major is going to have difficult classes. Every career is going to have stress or going to have a boss that you don't like or people on the job that make it difficult. Every business has behind the scenes work and behind the scenes stress. So before you pivot, you need to talk to people who are already doing what you think you want to do and ask them, what do you love about this? But then also ask what they wish they knew before they started. That may help you avoid some of the pitfalls. Number three, you want to count the cost. What will this pivot require? What am I going to need or what am I going to lose? If I decide to pivot, do I need more schooling? Do I have to take additional classes? Do I need another certification? Because a pivot can be powerful, right? But it still needs planning. You still need a plan, guys. Number four, use what you already have. Do not ignore your existing skills, your network, your education, or your experience. And network is huge, guys, because you can look great on paper. You can have all the accolades. You can have more degrees than a thermometer. But sometimes if you know the right people and you have the right connections and network, you can get places a lot faster. So it's important to, you know, be social on social media. Use it to be social. Use LinkedIn to connect and network with people, okay? Because your next step could be closer than you think, but use that network and that experience that you have and your existing skills to get you to the next place. Sometimes the pivot is not a drastic change, and sometimes it's just a shift in how you use what you already know, right? Number five, you want to create a transition plan. A transition plan keeps you from moving blindly. So for a student, that may mean meeting with an advisor and mapping out, okay, here are the credit hours that I'm going to need, applying for internships that will help you make a decision, maybe even scholarships. If it's going to require you to add an extra semester, maybe I can apply for some scholarships because I know financial aid won't last me all the way through. And then, for a career changer, that may mean updating your resume extensively, guys. Make sure you go in and detail things out. If you have to use ChatGPT to help you beef up some of your wording or make it sound more eloquent, do that. It may also mean taking an additional certification course, networking weekly, and being intentional about getting out to networking events, applying for those bridge roles that we talked about earlier, you know, and doing this over the next 90 days. This is how you come up with a transition plan, guys. Set a timeline and then put those goals on a timeline by using specific dates. For an entrepreneur, this may mean reviewing your finances and deciding whether to pause or restructure. Do I need to apply for a job that I could use my entrepreneurial skills in? Set some boundaries around what you can realistically maintain in that season. A pivot does not have to be chaotic, guys. It can definitely be structured and effective. One of the greatest gifts you can give yourself is permission to reinvent yourself before life forces you to. Too many people stay stuck for years because they're worried about how others are going to respond or how they're going to view me or what their opinion of me will be. And they wrestle with having to explain why they changed majors or why they made the career move, why they changed the business model and relaunched. But listen to me, okay? Other people's opinion cannot be the steering wheel of your life. You can't rely on other people's opinion. You don't owe everybody or really anybody a long explanation for your growth, for your maturity, for your development. You don't owe them an explanation for that. Sometimes it is enough just to say, I realized I needed to realign. I had to make a shift. Okay, I learned from that season and now I'm making some different moves. That is absolutely enough. Reinventing means becoming more aligned and you're allowing your decisions to catch up with your growth. And sometimes you have to be willing to be a beginner again. I know that that is going to be hard for people that are high achievers or overachievers. When you are used to being the expert, when you're used to getting the praise and recognition, when you are the go-to person because you know what you're doing, it's hard to make that pivot. It's okay to add that expertise to your resume and realize that every new version of you may require a beginning stage again. Don't let the beginner stage make you quit. You are not starting from nothing. You're just continuing with evidence, with wisdom, and with the experience that you've gained. Now I want to speak to the person who knows they need to shift but has been stuck. You know something is off, something's not right. You know you need to make a decision. You know that there are things that you need to do, like complete the application or schedule the meeting and make some changes to that resume. And maybe you are considering changing your major or whatever it is, but you keep delaying it. Sometimes delay is fear dressed up as I'm still thinking about it. Okay, I'm gonna say that again. Sometimes delay is fear dressed up and disguised as I'm still thinking about it. And I know I'm in y'all's business, but there is nothing wrong with thinking. But at some point, you need to make the move, okay? Clarity requires the movement. So you may not get every answer while you're standing still. So it's important to go ahead and make the move. So here's the push. You want to realign, you want to refocus, and you want to remain consistent. Realignment is about being honest about where you are and where you're supposed to be going. Refocus is about removing the distractions, comparison, shame, and the noise. And remaining consistent means continuing with the plan even when it is not exciting and you don't see immediate results from it. Even when you don't feel like it, remain consistent. The pivot is not the problem. The lack of follow through and consistency in many cases after the pivot is what keeps people stuck. So once you make the shift, commit to the new direction long enough to build some momentum. Don't pivot every time you get uncomfortable and don't mistake your boredom for misalignment. Don't confuse slow growth with no growth. Some things need a little time, okay? Just like some seeds don't produce fruit overnight. So pivot when it's necessary, but after you pivot, plant your feet, do the work, and give yourself a real chance to grow, okay? A simple framework that is practical for your next step is to one, name the shift. Don't just say, I need a change. Say, I need to change my major from biology to marketing. Say, I need to push or I need to pause my business and return to work full time while I rebuild some things. Then identify the reason. Is your shift because of purpose, finances, or burnout? Is this a once in a lifetime opportunity or a family need? or even for your mental capacity. When you know why you're shifting, you can make better decisions. And then step three, gather wise counsel. Talk to people who understand the path. Get a mentor. And be careful who you ask, because you can't get vision from everyone. You can't get advice from everyone, especially if they have not been there. Build a 90-day plan, and your plan should include small, measurable actions. For students, meet with your advisor, review your credits, research careers, attend a networking event, and apply for an internship. That would be a good plan. For career changers, update your resume, rewrite your LinkedIn profile, identify transferable skills, take one course, and apply to your targeted position. And then for entrepreneurs returning to work, review your finances, update your resume to include your business experience, identify roles that value your initiative, and decide what happens to the business during the transition. And then finally, I want you guys to release any shame that you're holding on to. Shame wastes time and energy. You learned, you grew, you adjusted. Now move. So I want you to remember this. Some of the most successful people you admire have pivoted. They changed majors, they changed careers, they changed their circles and their habits, and the pivot did not disqualify them. It developed them. So as we close today's episode, I want you to ask yourself, where am I forcing myself to do something that no longer fits? Whether you're changing your major, changing careers, or pausing a business, don't move with shame. Move with strategy. Thank you for joining me for another episode of Crystal Clear Convos, where we have transparent conversations that inspire change. 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We are WNSB's Hot 91.1, the soul of VA.
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6: Good Sunday morning. I'm Maynard Scales, and it's about that time. We are doing the Public Health Exchange. Again, I'm Maynard, and I have with me Jasmine Garcia from the Norfolk Department of Public Health, and she's brought in probably the loveliest and prettiest guest I've ever had. It's Jelena. How are you, Jelena?
7: Good.
6: Jelena, tell me a little bit about yourself. Where do you go to school?
7: Jay Cox.
6: And what grade are you in?
7: Fourth
6: grade. Do you enjoy school?
7: Mm-hmm.
6: Great. Do you like gym class?
7: A little bit, yeah.
6: Okay. My favorite subject was gym. Like, I enjoy going to gym, hanging out. Hey, good day, Jasmine. How are you?
8: I'm well.
6: Happy Sunday to you.
8: Thank you, likewise.
6: Thank you for bringing in your lovely daughter.
8: Of course, thank you. You know, it's summertime, school's over, so.
6: Right.
8: Gotta have the kids with me.
6: Well, speaking of summertime and school being out, this is a time where we try to turn our attention to, you know, all types of recreation. Kids, you know, we have that literal call from mom at home, which is street lights are on. That means come on home. We have, we live in a community where we're surrounded by water. There's the beach, there are pools, there are public parks, et cetera. And one of the things that I think that leads us to discuss is swim safety and drowning. We want to make certain that we can prevent that. And a lot of people can swim. A lot of people can swim a little. And some people can't swim at all. Regardless of your level of expertise at swimming, everyone needs to be aware that swimming and water can lead to, unfortunately, some safety issues. And we have to keep our eyes on those things. I imagine there are a bunch of different things that can, you know, exasperate the scenario. Obviously, those various levels. You know, somebody who's a strong swimmer hanging out with people who are not strong swimmers at all. Then we also have scenarios where there's drinking, there's also exhaustion, heat stroke, things of that nature. Trying to be cool in the summertime means that many of us will retreat to swimming pools, and we want to have a conversation today about swim safety. Is that right, Jasmine?
8: Absolutely. So obviously it's summertime, and we, as you mentioned, we are surrounded by water, but I think something that's really important for us to know is that because we're surrounded by water, not even just swimming, just a basic level of water safety and understanding, I feel like is very important. It's definitely a public health concern because a lot of people in our area either experience water in some way or another. You kind of want to be prepared. One thing I always share too is if we could have like those little seatbelt cutters on our and on our keychains, because we drive over waterways every day. That's a whole other topic. Mm. But just knowing how to swim, because you just never know. You never know if you may, you know, experience some kind of tragedy. And then it is fun, but you definitely want to be swim safe.
6: Well, because tragedies do exist that can occur. Julina, you have some interesting facts about the leading causes of death.
7: Drowning is the leading cause of death for children ages 1 to 4 in the United States.
6: Wow. So with those kinds of factors, we understand that it's important. Our 1-year-olds, our 2-, 3-, 4-year-olds are at risk, as in anyone of any age. We've all seen those TV shows where somebody just wasn't paying attention and somehow a child or an adult left unattended has fallen into a pool and unfortunately will drown. So, Jasmine, what do we do?
8: Really just starting with conversations like this. I know oftentimes when we talk about swim safety, we're just thinking we're at the beach and we're just having fun. We're really not thinking about the safer components. And something that I want to highlight is oftentimes drowning doesn't happen in a dramatic, drastic way. Oftentimes you don't even see or notice that somebody is drowning. And so we have to really be mindful of what drowning incidents look like because they happen very quickly.
6: You know, as you say, very quickly, it doesn't take much for someone's lungs to take on water to the point where they can't breathe. That's effectively what drowning is. It's not that you just kind of were out of breath and you were underwater, but it's when you, in fact, wind up inhaling water into your lungs. And Juliana, you know, there's something that you want to say about the number of people who drown every day?
7: About 11 people drown every day in the United States.
8: And that is super heartbreaking because many of those situations are preventable, especially with supervision, swim education, and then, of course, barriers placed around pools and life jackets. I think we kind of underestimate the importance of having a life jacket on and the ones that are, like, marine approved that are safe for water, because some of them, like the little arm floaties, are not really as effective in helping. They can help, but they're just not as effective. And just making sure that they fit the weight and age requirement as well.
6: Well, that sounds like a lot of personal accountability, but I think there's kind of a group accountability concept.
8: Mm-hmm. Yeah, absolutely. I think what's important about that is just everybody being mindful around water, not just our adults, but our youth as well. Like if you can share with them what drowning looks like, share with them, of course, the importance, because this really is a community conversation. And unfortunately, not every family has equal access to swim lessons, of course, or safe pools or even transportation to waterways. So a lot of times our kids are just going to water unsupervised. And I think that's the bigger part of the conversation is sharing with our younger kids the safety components. Another part that I want to share is just like some communities were excluded from public pools and swimming opportunities. So we really see that impact today with the lack of swimming skills and access. And you want to talk about one part?
7: Mm-hmm. Black children have higher drowning rates than white children.
6: That's interesting. And, you know, for years and years, people have always told these jokes. Oh, you know, black people don't swim, et cetera. Mm-hmm. And, you know, this is a real issue. One of the things I remember as a kid, you know, just my own nostalgia, is every Wednesday we got on the city bus in the summertime. We left our summer camp. We got on the city bus, and we rode to the swimming pool, the public swimming pool on the west side of the city. And it would cost, you know, the bus cost like $1.50, and swimming cost like a quarter, and there was a guy who drove a pizza truck, and it was like $1.25 to get. So your mother would give you like $4, and you had a whole day's experience. And we would go and we would swim, and the prevalence of public swimming pools was seemingly higher. And I think older cities have always had those public swimming pools. We know now that the city of Chesapeake has literally just announced that it will have its first public swimming pool coming up. So just give this thought. Chesapeake has been in existence since January 1st, 1963. Mm. There have been no public swimming pools in the city of Chesapeake. So as you said about having access to swim lessons, you would have to either, you know, had your own pool, which is expensive for most people, or you had to go to the YMCA, which usually had a pool, or the Boys and Girls Club, or something like that, which that means that those lessons would just cost you additional money. And so, as you said, access is important. Some people financially would not have the access that others would have. So I think this is not only why awareness is important, but as you said, access is critical. Mm-hmm. We do have some public swimming places in different parts of the community, but we're still surrounded by swimming everywhere, by water everywhere. It should not be treated as a luxury.
8: Mm-hmm. And actually, so something that I am involved in the community is we have Summer Splash Program, mm-hmm. or Summer Plunge rather, and that is a partnership with the City of Norfolk Parks and Rec. And we meet on Tuesdays and Thursdays beginning June 9th at the Southside Aquatic Center. And the nice thing about that is that they teach the youth how to swim. So they start off with just like basic swimming lessons, and then they can have fun in the pool. But we're all monitoring and observing them to make sure that they have that level and that skill to kind of tread water, to just be in at their ankles, and then, you know, going a little bit toward their knees, and then, you know, 4 feet. But another part of why we wanted to do that was accessibility. And then there's another pool in the community over on the south side that kids were going to by themselves unsupervised, and we were hearing some stories, and thankfully we haven't had any casualties or any negative stories. But again, just sharing that level of awareness with the youth, and then and of course making sure that they are safe.
6: You know, first, before we get too far, let me say this. Shout out to the City of Norfolk for the Southside Aquatic Center. It's a beautiful facility.
8: It's so nice.
6: You know, when my daughter first began swimming on a swim team, that was our home location. So we learned how to swim at the Y. That's where, when I say we, I mean her, because anytime you do something with your child, it's a we, you know, thing. And we had a great swim teacher at the Y, and we continued swimming from after the Y and joining a swim team. But we swam at the Aquatic Swim Center there on the south side over there. That's right off of Campostella Road, right? Mm-hmm.
8: 1750 Campostella Road,
6: and it's a beautiful facility, and it's a public facility. It's not private, and I would recommend that anyone.

0: issues and making sure at least somebody else is watching if you are going to take your eyes off your kids at any moment, and then keeping them at least in like arm's reach.
1: It's very important. We have to make certain that we, you know, particularly our backyard pools, that people can be left unattended. Things like, you know, I'm just going to go over here to the grill and just turn over the hamburgers or whatever. I'm just going to take my eye off for just a minute. And it only takes seconds.
0: It definitely does. It definitely does. What's next?
2: Two. Wear life jackets when needed.
1: And not just the inflatable toys, which are kind of, you know, they are unfortunately poor substitutes for safety devices. Those inflatables are nice. Often they're cute. They go with your outfit. But, you know, their reliability as a true safety device is not what we truly I don't think we should depend on that.
0: Right. And I had mentioned earlier, which this is the correct term, is a U.S. Coast Guard approved. So, of course, ensuring that they fit their exact weight. For toddlers, it's usually with the head support and the collars. And then they have, like, the little strap that goes around their waist and under their bikini area. So that's really important.
1: Great. So, and you know, that's important.
2: And drowning can happen quietly.
0: It can. And so that's why it's really important. Why? Why do you think it's important? If drowning happens quietly, what do you think is important?
2: Wearing a life jacket?
1: Wear a life jacket. That's right. That's right. You know, so like you said a little bit ago, it's not like the movies where you hear a whole bunch of splashing and gurgling and yelling, please help me. It can be so very quiet. Somebody's child or anyone can slip into the water. Or, you know, one of the things that happens a lot is, you know, particularly with, you know, backyard pools, mm-hmm. it starts at 2 feet and then it's, you know, slips down to 4 feet. And then sometimes the next drop off can be drastic and get to 6 or 7 feet, almost to some extent without warning to the person who's kind of wading in. They lose their footing. They fall under the, you know, their head goes below the water. And, you know, oftentimes people are even unaware that that's occurred. So I imagine the life jacket mm-hmm. and being, you know, have swimming with someone who's there, mm-hmm. I would probably say we should at least employ something like a buddy system, more than likely.
0: Definitely. And I know I had mentioned like the arms reach, but if you have a buddy, at least there's like sight and sound with somebody else that if somebody is drowning or having an incident under the water, then the other person can kind of be accountable to say, hey, you know, we need some help over here. And something else that's been out there kind of circulating is the color of swimsuits. Mm-hmm. I think something that's been identified is like not wearing blue or like dark colors in the water. So wearing like more brighter pinks and yellows and purples.
1: To give the contrast exactly. to the water so you can be seen.
0: Exactly.
1: So blue, aqua, green, teal, those colors kind of blend into, you know, typically what we see as pool colors. So, all right, I understand. I can appreciate that. That goes into what I guess is the next thing in my mind mm-hmm. is more on prevention, mm-hmm. Education, and access. Mm-hmm. So talk to me a little bit about that.
0: So I know I mentioned that we are doing a swim program, that I'm involved with a swim program out in the community, but that just goes again to like swim lessons. Those ones are free. So if you come on Tuesdays and Thursdays from 11 to 1 at the Southside Aquatic Center, those swim lessons are free. I know we talk about accessibility, so there are other areas within the Hampton Roads. So you talked about the Y. We have the Huntersville Pool, of course. That's also with Norfolk Parks and Recs, which you can get a access pass. And you could go to norfolk.gov and search up the Aquatic Center and the Huntersville Pool for their rates. And then we also have the Croc Center. I know you have to be a member to be there, so I'm not going to share about rates. But there are a plethora of places around the city that you can go ahead and take those classes. But if you want to take free classes, you can come out from June 9th to August 13th at the Southside Aquatic Center and get access. It's really for the ages of 5 to 18, but if you have younger children,

0: you can come out with them in the water and learn some safety skills as well.
1: Everybody should learn how to be safe around water.
2: I agree. I really agree. I think that's critical and important. Everyone should learn how to be safe. Now, some of the other things that we want to mention here is for your pleasure, as a citizen of Norfolk, there are 7 places in Norfolk where you can go swimming. You can go to the Chesterfield Outdoor Pool. Huntersville has an indoor pool. Northside has an indoor pool. Then we mentioned it multiple times, the Southside Aquatic Center. The Fountain Park at Town Point Park, which is, you know,
0: little splash pad.
2: Splash, yeah. Shoot. Then you have the Shoot Park splash pad and the Norview Community splash pad. Now, because some of these are not considered pools, people think that they're more safe. But I once heard a statistic that you can drown in less than 12 inches of water. Mm-hmm. Like, all that has to happen is that your face falls below, or your nose falls below the surface of the water, and you breathe in more water than you can you can comfortably get out of your lungs. So just because it's shallow, or just because it doesn't appear to be like what we typically see as a full swimming pool, we should be cautious that even in certain circumstances, you could, in fact, you could drown, or someone can drown. Some of the other things I want to kind of mention and make note of is that you, as a homeowner who has a pool in your backyard, you know that there are certain rules and regulations that are required of you. You should have, your pool should be gated. There should also be the additional kinds of safety equipment available for any guests. You could be liable if some of these things don't exist. Also, the cleanliness of your pool is important. You should make certain that you are running the pump and the things, and make sure that the water has a certain levels of chlorine there to try to prevent any additional spread of infections or what have you. So those are some things I think that we should mention also.
0: In the health department, the Norfolk Department of Public Health are the ones that are responsible for kind of inspecting the pools in our city as well. So environmental health are the ones that ensure that the water levels and everything that are in there are safe for us to even be in, especially the waterways in general. So like, we go to the beach and environmental health goes and tests water out that way. So whenever you see those advisories of like high levels of bacteria, that does come from the health department, where our team had gone out and inspected levels, and they tell us whether it's safe or not to go in there. So hopefully we can look out for those advisories or listen in. Of course, NorfolkPublicHealth.com will have those posted. The city of Norfolk also posts them and shares them on social media, Facebook as well.
2: You know, also, as I was trying to mention a moment ago about like the splash pad locations or these other non-traditional pools, this would also include hot tubs. Mm. Hot tubs, or what people kind of think of or know the brand name jacuzzi, if you will, in your backyard. It's just a really cool little spot to kind of hang out, and everybody, but those bubbles start going, and people often find themselves having an alcoholic beverage while they're in the hot tub to relax, which, hey, there's no harm in, letting your hair down a little bit. But, that warm water and that beverage can result in you, falling into, sliding into the hot tub, and possibly something, a dangerous outcome, a tragedy could occur.
0: And I think that also brings a good point to something that I often talk about in the community, our overdoses, before we get back into some other components, but just how important it is to not consume alcoholic beverages and substances while you are in the water, in the pools, taking a bath. Also, why it's important not to put somebody in a bathtub if they are experiencing an overdose. And because we've heard of some tragedies, like with Whitney Houston and her daughter, unfortunately. So we just talk about ensuring that people are not around water when they are consuming alcohol. I know that's a whole other conversation for adults, but I just wanted to share that safety component of making sure that we are not consuming substances while we are near water.
2: So let's just quickly go over some of the things that we discussed. We know that water is all around us. It comes in the form of lakes, obviously the beach, our beaches. We have beautiful waterfront properties also. We have backyard pools. We have some public swimming pools here in the city of Norfolk, as well as private pools that may be inside of communities that are managed by an HOA. Learning some safety tips that are very helpful, like having the proper flotation devices. You said they were the Coast Guard regulated devices, which could be a life vest, life jacket. That's important. We know that having a convention of safety, meaning let's swim with a buddy, have people within arm's length, that we should be able to not have people swim unattended or enjoy the pool unattended. There are a lot of people who get in the water who can't swim at all, and that's fine. But we should certainly be cautious and know that many pools where there is a grade difference, meaning it goes from 2 foot to 4 foot to 8 feet, typically have some flag that that denotes where or demarks where this this change will occur, as well as the numbers that are clearly written on the side or the top of the pool. So people should know that, oh, this is the 2 foot end, this is the deep end, and going into the proper end for your level of swimming expertise. There are some other things about swimming and water safety that we should also kind of mention in these remaining moments. That diving and jumping into pools can be dangerous. And quite often, you'll go to swimming pools that are maintained by others, and it will say, do not dive here, or do not jump here, because your body weight can carry you to the bottom of the pool, and you could hit your head or some other kind of injury, which can then either result in just maybe something, to say this as harmless as a concussion, but you can stand up and walk away, or it could result in you becoming unconscious, and therefore you could drown. So, and a concussion, let me just say, that was jokingly. A concussion is not harmless.
0: Right.
2: We also know that drinking alcohol or taking any other kind of drugs that can impair your ability to swim or arrest your breathing, that can be dangerous. Then the most important prevention I think that we can have is that we can pursue free swimming lessons. Mm-hmm. Again, tell me about those swimming lessons.
0: Yeah, so they are called Summer Plunge. They will be held on Tuesdays and Thursdays at the Southside Aquatic Center from 11 a.m. to 1 p.m. And as we mentioned, there are a few other places around the city. I just don't know what they're offering at this moment, but I do know that if you come join us at the Aquatic Center, you can get some free lessons, all ages.
2: You know, one of the other things I want to say about safety is try to just adhere to all the rules. They're there for a reason. And some of those other rules we often break because we're so much smarter than the people who made the rules. For instance, if they say there's no swimming in this pool at this hotel after a certain hour, you know, I know you want to get in the pool, and I know that you can swim, and I know that you're not going to drown, or you're not going to have an issue. But adhering to that policy is important, because if something does happen to you, and you are there after hours, or you're there unsupervised, or you're there unauthorized or uninvited, you know, you may not have any recourse or any way to, you know, seek damages if something should occur. You and your child have snuck into somewhere to swim after hours, unauthorized, and something should, God forbid, something should happen, you very well may be on your own for any kinds of recoveries or, you know, medication, et cetera. So, you know, adhere to those rules.
0: She has another rule she wants to talk about.
2: Oh, I'm sorry.
0: Okay.
1: Another safety tip is no running.
2: Oh, my goodness, that's a good one. Mm-hmm. No running. Well, do you have any other good safety tips? What do you think about excessive horseplay? With the amount of smiling and shrugging, I assume that Julina does not believe that excessive horseplay is acceptable. We think that it's great, you know. Everyone has fun. We splash each other. We play those games, the Marco Polo game, or we do swimming, whatever. But it's the, you know, somebody who's not paying attention, who gets dunked in the pool, it all seems like it's fun. But that's a no-no. Is that a no-no, Julina?
1: No, I was going to say, like, if you're playing Marco Polo and, like, you could, like, run into the wall.
2: Oh, yeah.
1: Because at the pool, there's, like, a shortcut where you go into a deep end pool. Mm-hmm. And it's, like, not sharp or anything, but somebody could run into it and hit their head.
2: It's a lot of good information to share. So be careful when you're playing games. When you're playing the water polo game, the Marco Polo game, when you're thinking about, you know, dunking your sister or your girlfriend or boyfriend in the pool because they're in their full clothes and they're holding their phone. Mm. You want to, you know, a lot of things can happen. People get a little angry. Mm-hmm. Fussing and fighting in the pool, although you're having a good time and maybe it's all in fun, all it takes is for somebody to slip and fall, hurt themselves. So avoid excessive horseplay, running, and I think also that everyone who's participating should be participating. Those who are not participating, or don't make them unknowing participants in this. They may not be prepared to swim or, you know, save, be a, play a role in saving their own selves. Mm-hmm. And that's terrible. So if you want more information, we can always send them to a website.
0: Yes, that's norfolkpublichealth.com.
2: If you want more information, go to norfolkpublichealth.com. The swimming, that's the plunge, tell me a little bit again.
0: Yep, that is called Summer Plunge. It begins June 9th until August 13th. That is every Tuesday and Thursday from 11 to 1 at the Southside Aquatic Center, 1750 Campostella Road, right here in Norfolk.
2: Okay, thank you so very much. Have a great day. We hope you all enjoy yourselves. We'll be back with more Norfolk. We'll be back with more Public Health Exchange next Sunday. Thanks, Jazz.
0: Thank you.
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7: Good morning, Hampton Roads, and welcome to this week's highlights episode. Joining me today is Mariah Parham.
8: Hey, everyone.
7: And I know you guys haven't heard her voice in a long time because she was outside, y'all. Mariah, where were you at these last few weeks?
8: I went to Ghana, everyone.
7: Yes, and you went to Ghana with the school.
8: Yes, I did.
7: Tell me a little bit about that.
8: It was just a very good learning experience. We went to different media broadcasting stations. We went to many zoos and safaris. We got to interact with a professional college there in Ghana. They literally dress up to go to school every single day. They invest in their businesses.
7: Okay.
8: Their professors just pour into them, and that was very crazy to see because mm-hmm. I'm just not used to that here in America. Like, I know there are some great professors, but there they really cared about their kids.
7: Like,
8: there
7: is like
8: education.
7: Every professor, yeah, it's not like, just a yeah. needle in a haystack mm-hmm. type of thing. Yeah. Yeah, okay.
8: And it was just nice to see, but just meeting, they were just so gracious there, and everybody was super thankful for their life. Like, they didn't take anything for granted, even if they knew they were in poor circumstances. Like, everybody had a smile on their face, literally. Like, I'm not joking. So it was just nice to see how people live differently, especially in a third world country. So yeah, it was a great experience.
7: I personally say that we are a third world country in Gucci flip-flops. So yeah, I'm trying to move to the countries that everyone else calls quote-unquote third world. But I mean, at least they have healthcare.
8: Yeah, and another thing, their rent is literally like $1,000 for the whole year. Mm-hmm. You just got paid up front. But everything that, there... I would rather that. So it's just crazy to see and hear like how they live. Mm-hmm. Like, it's not always the best, but the way they're just so rich in happiness and
7: life.
8: It's
7: really about perspective.
8: Yeah.
7: Like, we have all of these materials mm-hmm. over here, and yet... We're there's still upset. Something being sold to us mm-hmm. to help our mental health or exactly. to give us self-care when yeah. I can just go outside in Ghana and pick a fruit off of a tree yeah. and then go to the beach.
8: And their fruit was good there. It was super fresh. Like, it was just, you could taste the difference. Mm-hmm. Like, I'm sure it'd be completely different anywhere else too, but yeah.
7: That's why I love, like, whenever I travel and I go to the islands or anything, mm-hmm. I don't try to come home.
8: Yeah.
7: I try to stay in the Caribbean. Yeah. I don't want to come home when I go down to the south.
8: Yeah. Africa was a little different. I got homesick, definitely. Like, mm-hmm. I was ready to come home after, like, the sixth day.
7: It's
8: like,
7: all right, now.
8: Yeah, it was just a lot.
7: We can back it up. Yeah. How long were you going for?
8: It was 11 days.
7: Oh, yeah.
8: That was, plus the traveling, so mm-hmm. really, like, 13 days. Mm-hmm. Yeah, that was too much.
7: But would you do it again?
8: If I'm being honest, yes, but for the right reasons. Right, like, if I was going back to help an orphanage or something like that. But not for leisure. I don't think that was way too long.
7: That? Okay. Yeah. All right.
8: Yeah. It would have to be like a 4-day trip. Max.
7: I'm trying to move. So whenever y'all go out to different countries, different continents, I'm definitely asking, so how did you like it? Is there somewhere that you would want to move to? But all right, so let's go ahead and get into our news today. Unfortunately, we do have to start the news off with a little bit of sad news. So one of our alumnus here at NSU has passed away. And we were talking about a little bit about this earlier, Mariah. I try to tell people things are closer than what you think mm-hmm. they are, especially here in this military state.
8: Right.
7: So for those who don't know, one of our military helicopters actually went down in the Arabian Sea on July 1st. And the commander of that helicopter was NSU alumnus Commander Gabriel Edwards. He graduated from NSU in 2006, and he's been a naval officer since. Thoughts and prayers to his family. As of now, they still have not recovered his body, mm-hmm. but out of the four people that were on that helicopter, he was the one person that was not found and not rescued.
8: That's crazy.
7: Yes, so right now, he has been listed as missing/killed in action.
8: Mm-hmm. Yeah, we definitely just want to thank him for his services, of course, and mm-hmm. the other people who were involved, but also sending thoughts and prayers to their families
7: yep.
8: and hoping that they do find his body.
7: Yes, so that they can give him a proper burial. He had just taken command of HSC-5, which is Helicopter C Combat Squadron 5. He mm-hmm. just took a command of that squadron last year, July. So I know that's really hard. He's also, I believe he was 20 years in, so mm-hmm. close to retirement.
8: Yeah.
7: Close to retirement time. But yes, again, sending thoughts and prayers out to his family. And now let's go ahead and talk about what's happening in our local news. So Virginia Beach residents are upset, y'all. Me personally, I'm moving out of Virginia Beach, so it's like, I'm also not near the Virginia Beach National Golf Club, mm-hmm. so honestly, I don't really care what they do with the golf club. This is why I think that our districts need to be broken up even more, yeah. because I don't care that much right. about that National Golf Club or what's happening with mm-hmm. it, but the people around there do care.
8: Yeah, they're
7: and curious. They say, per usual, I always hear this coming out of Virginia Beach, lack of communication.
8: Mm-hmm.
7: No one's talking to us. It's not until the city has already approved that you guys bring the information to us that something is happening right. in the city. So Drag Us Company is going to be, if the city doesn't change their minds, will be the company that is redoing the 18-hole golf course on 2500 Tournament Drive. Now, they are doing this for $17.9 million. And they're also going to get an additional $20 million on top of that to renovate the course. And what caught my eye is that there's supposed to be over 600 units of housing added to the course. Mm-hmm. And my thing is, as long as it's affordable housing, what's the problem?
8: Yeah.
7: But I do understand, like, a lack of transparency mm-hmm. could definitely be an issue. And again, that's a major thing that comes out of Virginia Beach. But Virginia Beach is so big.
8: Right, it is.
7: It's so big. It's huge. Friends of Virginia Beach National organizer Robert Valentine told the public, quote, public trust is built when the process is open, the facts are complete, the alternatives are clear, and the public can see that decisions are being made in the best of the community, end quote. And then they also said that they found bald eagle nests on the property. And yeah, if there's like an endangered species or something there on a property, including flowers, then that can stop a sale. That can stop an entire sale from happening. Okay. So
8: makes sense.
7: We're gonna see what happens.
8: Yeah,
7: we're gonna see what happens. But they did go over the entire timeline of the project. If you want to learn more about what's going on, you can go to the Virginia Beach official website. If you go to the Virginia Beach Communications website, this is where you'll find all of the newsroom information. They even have a cute little Hot Topics like subtopic section that you can click on, and the Virginia Beach National Golf Club is there. So that website is communications, communications.virginiabeach.gov. Again, that's communications.virginiabeach.gov. And let's see what else is happening around the 757. Did you go to NoodleCon in May?
8: No.
7: You didn't go?
8: I wanted to see Chance the Rapper.
7: I didn't get to go because I went home. I was in Detroit. So I did not get to go. Yeah. But we had some other NSU and Hot 91 students at NoodleCon. And NoodleCon actually produced over $1 million.
8: Yeah, that's good.
7: It is really good, especially for something that didn't have a lot of promotion going into it. Yeah. I know, like, even here, when we found out about NoodleCon, we were like, oh, when is that? They're like, it's like next month. Oh.
8: My mom said it to me. And I think it was free, right?
7: It was free. Yeah, it was free. I think it was, like, ticketed at first, and then they were like, let's just make it free, which is, it paid off.
8: Right, definitely.
7: It paid off. And also, while you were going, Newport News mayor has implemented a new youth days for the kids out there. I believe it's like every other Thursday or something like that, so that, you know, the kids aren't just out here bored, because if a child's bored, they're gonna get to something. They're gonna get to something.
8: We don't need that.
7: We don't need that. So yes, NoodleCon event generated between $1.1 million and $1.14 million in economic impact, along with between $58,000 and $65,000 in local tax revenue.
8: Good.
7: Really good. Really good. It was previously reported that the city invested $3 million into the convention, and I feel like that's still
8: profitable.
7: Yeah, it's still profitable.
8: For a good cause.
7: Yeah. Exactly. And like, we're not just talking about the convention itself, but also the businesses around it that got to have a lot more exposure and got to have a lot more foot traffic than usual.
8: Yeah.
7: So Vice Mayor Curtis Bethany told reporters, quote, Noodle was created to explore an important question. Can Newport News host a major national event that attracts visitors and showcases our city on a larger scale? The data says yes. And it does.
8: Yeah.
7: So nearly 9 out of 10 attendees said that they would like to return. And me personally, I do hope I get to make it next year. Like, if they do have it next year, I would love to go. I love me a little music festival. And the fact that this one was different, like, this is a technology and a music festival. Like, you're getting to see different sides of everything. I think that's really, really great.
8: Yeah.
7: So, yeah, that's what we got for local news. Did you have anything you wanted to share for local?
8: Not necessarily news. We do have a birthday that we wanted to celebrate. Miss Yelia's birthday was on Friday.
7: Yes, happy belated birthday. We love you. What if she's listening right now?
8: I hope so.
7: Because I love it when people come up to me and they're like, I feel like I heard your voice before. I'm like, you might have. I'm on the radio sometimes.
8: My professors be saying
7: that. Press?
8: Yeah.
7: You be listening to Hot Press. Sometimes people be like, yeah, and then other times they be like, my mom does. Hey, you're listening.
8: Right.
7: You need to listen with your mom. You need to listen with your mom. All right, now let's go ahead and go into state news, because we have an update on something that happened last year. So this is something that we reported on last year. And Mariah, you weren't with us yet, so you may not know about this news. But a Virginia councilman was set on fire last year when he was coming out of his office, and everyone was wondering, why was this man randomly set on fire?
8: Right.
7: Well, turns out that the man who shot Danville council member Vulgar is Shotzi Buck Hayes, and he pled guilty in April to one count of attempted first degree murder. So the case ended at the end of June. but this happened July last year. So he attacked Councilman Lee Volger, and it turns out that he says he attacked him because Volger was having an affair with his wife. That does not mean you set a man on fire. So now, because you went into this jealous fit of rage, you'll be spending the rest of your life behind bars, and your wife is out here still. I'm just saying.
8: Oh my goodness, y'all, excuse me, please.
7: I'm just saying. But so, Councilman Volger has suffered from over 60% of burns on his entire body. That's just terrible that he has to endure that. Councilman Volger's wife is still there with him. So it's like, well, did this affair actually happen? Because there's like, where's the evidence?
8: Sticky.
7: It's very sticky.
8: Yeah, that is unfortunate, though, just because of... I mean, you know, I see both sides, but it's a little extra.
7: I'm not saying nobody on fire. It'll never be that serious. Because, like, you will still get caught. He didn't try to hide himself. He literally walked up to that man, doused him, and set him on fire. I'm pretty sure it was caught all on video.
8: Probably.
7: And I think he also got burnt up a little bit, too.
8: Oh, yeah, no, you, it ain't and worth that's it. The
7: thing. People don't even know how to set things on fire right. If you gasoline fumes travel.
8: Oh my goodness.
7: It will catch to anything. Like that.
8: Mm-hmm. Yeah.
7: We got to go back to school, guys. We have to go back to school. So, yeah, don't do that.
8: Yeah.
7: If you feel that type of rage, you just need to leave the relationship
8: or seek help
7: or do both. Please do both. Because that's not normal. I feel like people that can do something like that, great bodily harm to another human with no thought of it.
8: Yeah.
7: It's something that's not clicking up there.
8: For
7: so,
8: sure.
7: Yeah. I forgot. I was supposed to tell you guys to make sure you check out me and Trey's What's on the Ballot YouTube. So we have a short segment right now. As you know, every year really is a voting year if you really pay attention. But Trey and I have been doing a What's on the Ballot right before the primaries. Primaries this year are on August 4th. So we have less than a month. Early person and absentee voting will be done. Finished. By July 24th. So that's the last day that you can request your absentee ballot or your mail-in ballot. Absentee ballots must be postmarked by August 4th and received by noon on August the 7th. And the last day to register for primaries is July 24th. Now, we have another election after that, of course, and that's in November, and then Trey and I will also go through that. But what we did is we did a little deep dive on the candidates that are up for primaries, and we're going to do that again when we have the two or three or four candidates, because independents and write-ins can be written in for the general election, so we'll also be going over that as well. So make sure you guys check that out on our Hot 91 official YouTube channel.
8: Yes.
7: And one more thing in state news, we're being sued, y'all.
8: By the man.
7: We're being sued by the man, y'all. Lord. So President Trump is suing us, but he's also suing California, so we're not the only ones. We're not the only ones on the wrong side of this lawsuit. So earlier this month, President Trump decided that he was going to sue not only us, but California over our restriction of the sale of semi-automatic firearms. They say that this is an offense against the Second Amendment. Acting Attorney General Todd Blanche said in a news release, quote, "The Constitution is not a suggestion, and the Second Amendment is not a second-class right," end quote. And I just find that so funny because you guys act like the Constitution is a suggestion.
8: Yeah.
7: You just do whatever you want with that thing, and then once the courts sit you down, then it's like...
8: Yeah. We didn't mean it like that.
7: You meant it like that.
8: Right.
7: You meant it like that. So... Earlier this year, Governor Spanberger signed a law which bans the sale and manufacture of certain semi-automatic firearms. So it's not even all of them.
8: Mm-hmm.
7: And that law had took place, you know, on July 1st. And they're saying that this goes against the Constitution. I don't see how it goes against the Constitution.
8: Yeah.
7: We will see what it says. But the U.S. Supreme Court says it will be taking up this case, and they will consider whether bans on semi-automatic rifles violate the Constitution. And the arguments for that is expected to start in the fall time.
8: Okay.
7: So make sure you guys are looking out for that, because as you know, our Supreme Court system is conservative majority.
8: Yeah.
7: and they have already expanded gun rights. So we will see. We will see. There's a lot. There's just a lot going on.
8: Always.
7: It's always something going on. And speaking of, you know, being sued by the Fed, let's go ahead and go into our national news, because it's like, I don't know, Mariah. I feel like I'm always having to relay bad news, and now I'm like, but look at this little sweet news right here. Right. It's like, does it really outweigh all of the bad that's going on?
8: No, not always.
7: Okay, so what I have, I can't, guys. I try to give you good news to help with the bad. I'm sorry, it doesn't work. It doesn't work all the time. But what we do have, the Wisconsin judge who was fired last year and arrested for quote unquote helping an immigrant evade ICE, she will not be facing jail time. She will just be fined. So Wisconsin judge Hannah Dugan is fined $5,000 after a judge said that she was a defendant who made a bad decision in the moment. Quote, she appreciated the wrongfulness of her conduct, but this is nevertheless a few minutes of conduct for a person that has dedicated her life and service to the needy, end quote. So Dugan was indicted last year for helping an immigrant evade ICE after he appeared in her court, but she was asking the right questions. She said you need to have a warrant. If you don't have a warrant, then you will not be getting this man. And instead of having him walk past the ICE agents, who definitely would have went against what she said in her courthouse, she had him walk out of a back door. So yes, he was a Mexican national who was facing misdemeanor battery charges, but again, he has to be seen. Like, there are processes for this in order for this to actually properly go right. Because say ICE does capture him. ICE has this problem where they capture people that they either aren't actually looking for, and they say that they're trying to get all the violent criminals and yada, yada, yada. But you're not. You're getting innocent people. Yeah. You're getting bystanders. And speaking of bystanders, the Mexican man who was killed in Houston by ICE was not even the target of the operation.
8: Right. It's very crazy.
7: Yeah. It was a wrong place, wrong time type of situation. And of course, they're saying that Salgado Araujo, who was a home builder and lived in the U.S. for more than 35 years, had no criminal record. And he was actually close to finishing the process of attaining legal status, which is something that we always see. It's always somebody that's right at the end of it, that's about to get their card or they're close to it. And then here comes ICE doing whatever they want to do.
8: Yeah.
7: So Homeland Security still has not responded about the fact that this man wasn't the intended target. I'm sure they're going to say something. They've already said that he tried to use his car as a weapon. But I'm going to play this little voice clip from his son, who actually was in an interview with CNN earlier this week.
9: The DHS had said your father used the vehicle as a weapon. I just want to give you a chance to respond to that allegation that they put out there.
10: Look, I know my father. His main concern was to keep the van safe and his tools safe. There's been instances in the past where his van got stolen and his tools got stolen. So ever since then, he's been very cautious about people following him, people looking at his van a little bit too much. Along with that, my dad was also in the process of obtaining a work permit. He decided that it was time for him to achieve his American dreams after putting three kids through college, one currently in college. So he had been informed, and we have spoken as a family time and time again, what my dad should do in the case that he did get detained by ICE. He did not know that those vehicles following him were ICE agents. Again, these vehicles were unmarked. They had no emblems, no logos, no flashing lights. There was no way for him to know that they were ICE agents.
7: I just feel like we're going down a very scary, slippery slope.
8: Year after year, unfortunately. I think it's hard for people who, especially even if they're not from here, I just don't agree with the violence that's involved with them being here.
7: Right.
8: Like, I feel like you can definitely enforce different things, but it doesn't have to result into violence, especially deadly violence.
7: Exactly. And the pictures that I'm seeing, this man is laying down. I'm not sure if this is after or before they shot him, but he's laying down on the ground. So it's a lot of murkiness going on, per usual. Not surprised. Three men were detained by ICE, including Salgado's brother, during this traffic stop. And we still have no actual video footage The LULAC, which is the League of United Latin American Citizens, is offering a reward of $5,000 for anybody that was in that area and has any information of what happened.
8: Yeah.
7: So it will be very helpful because we already know DHS is not. Yeah. DHS isn't going to do what they have to do. And surprise, surprise, the ICE agents didn't even have body cameras on.
8: Oh, that's sick.
7: Because they were not supposed to receive any for the next 60-something days.
8: Mm-mm. Yeah, that's just wrong. I feel like it just reflects on us as a country. Like Black Eyed Peas said, where's the love?
7: Where's
8: like,
7: the love?
8: Seriously,
7: there is no love here. Like, there is no love here.
8: Innocent people are losing their lives, mm-hmm. and that's just so sad.
7: It is sad. It's very sad. And speaking of innocent people losing their lives, there was a lot of controversy going on over the 4th of July weekend with the case of Nolan Wells. Mm-hmm. So let's talk a little bit about that.
8: Yes. This was an 18-year-old young Black man. He disappeared during a boat trip in Mississippi. Unfortunately, in these pictures that we saw that he was with a group of white boys. Mm-hmm. And we've seen this before. I forgot the lady's name. Do you remember the Black lady that went to the sleepover?
7: Yes, I remember. When I remember her name, I'm going to scream it out.
8: Okay, yes. But unfortunately, they found him dead and the investigation is still going on. But it's just so sad because one, that's somebody's child. Two, he lost his life over who knows what or who even did it. We don't know.
7: Tamla Horsford.
8: Okay.
7: Tamla Horsford.
8: Yes.
7: And I remember when I first heard that story of Tamla, I thought it was fake.
8: Oh, no, I didn't.
7: Like, I thought, I was like, oh, somebody's like doing, it's like a meme thing. Because the mm-hmm. picture, I was like, this picture doesn't look real.
8: Yeah.
7: Because I'm like, there's no way that you're there by yourself.
8: It's just so sad.
7: It is very sad. And this isn't, Nolan and Tamla, of course, are not the only people who have had something like this happen to them. And just actually this year, there are two other very suspicious cases. One with a girl that's from Michigan. Mm-hmm. Yeah, Tonea Miller. She's from Michigan. She flew out to Miami in June and she was found hanging. She's 27 years old. She was found hanging. The Miami-Dade Sheriff's Office, of course, called it a suicide, and her family and community are disputing it, especially with the timing since it was so close to Juneteenth.
8: Mm-hmm.
7: And then Kayla Huff in Missouri, she's a 16-year-old who disappeared in May 2026, and that led to the arrest of several white adults and at least one teen, and her body was found in a wooded area. So the case is still ongoing. There's no clear motive, and just be safe, guys.
8: For sure.
7: Just be safe. And speaking of being safe, you got to be safe because you can also end up like Carmelo Anthony. So we've been talking a little bit about his case. We reported a few weeks ago that he does have new lawyers mm-hmm. that are working on getting him a better sentence because he's not getting out, unfortunately. Right. Mm-hmm. If he does get out, it won't be anytime soon.
8: Mm-hmm.
7: But we will see how that all plays out for him.
8: Yeah. And they're seeking a new trial as well. So hopefully, I mean, I don't know. What do you think? Do you think?
7: I don't want to get too hopeful.
8: Yeah.
7: Like, you never want to get your hopes up too high.
8: Yeah.
7: I think our prison system is horrid.
8: Mm-hmm.
7: And it's not actually set up for rehabilitation in the first place.
8: Yeah.
7: It's set up for what they like to call sweat equity, legal slavery.
8: Mm-hmm.
7: And it's so easy to get into that system. So, yeah. So easy.
8: Sad, too.
7: All right, Lyle, let's go ahead and... Guys, I really don't want to talk about the Iran war, but we got to talk about it. We spent over $29 billion so far in operations, and this is just what's being reported. We know our government likes to lie hard. So what is being reported so far? We have $29 billion in the toilet. We have lost over 40 military aircraft so far. We have lost billions of dollars in military equipment. Can't even tell you right now. And so far, because, you know, like I said, we like to lie. We have between 11 and 16 deceased service members and an unknown number of injured because they just won't release any of that information to anybody.
8: Yeah, I just think, one, a lot of this money could go towards so many other things. Mm-hmm. Like, people are out here that can't even get health care. Our schools are looking crazy. Like, the stuff that actually matters isn't being poured into. And I hate that. Even our roads, like, everything is just messed up. But instead, we're investing. One, we're already in debt as a country.
11: Talk about it, friend.
8: And we keep, investing in more and more stuff that just doesn't need to happen.
11: And yet, we tell people all the time, oh, you have to be smart with your money. You have to save. You have to do this. Why doesn't America know how to do that, you know? And like you said, this stuff could be going to other things. So the Watson School of International and Public Affairs at Brown University actually has this really cool website called Cost of War, and it literally tells you what these monies could be going to. So they said already the extra $40 billion that we have spent on this war, not only is that going to affect us in the houses, and we already are feeling this. Also, forgot to add, Dominion energy users, you are definitely going to see a rise in your energy coming up. New flat rate just started. New flat rate just started this month. So when you see that rise in your energy bill, it's because of that flat rate. But also, we're going up because we're paying for those data centers. So what the Watson School says this money could have been used for is it could pay for the entire federal bridge investment program, which was announced back in 2024. And that would have modernized over 10,000 bridges here in the States. It also could have completely redone. It could have completely redone the U.S. air traffic control system, which cost $31.5 billion. And you would think that we would need that since, like, our planes keep crashing and there's always like an issue or something, and our air traffic controllers are overworked. And also they are saying that this is twice the cost of the federal EV charging and electrification programs proposed under two laws introduced during the Biden administration, which would have cost $18.9 billion and which would make life a little bit easier for those who want EV vehicles. But you know, for whatever weird reason, America thinks that war is the only thing that can actually pay for stuff.
8: Unfortunately.
11: If you guys want to hear more about what we could be doing with the money, you can go to costofwar.watson.brown.edu. That's C-O-S-T-S of war, O-F-W-A-R dot Watson, W-A-T-S-O-N dot Brown dot edu. All right. And we are running short on time. So NSU has just sent five of our baseball players over state lines. Mariah, where are they at right now? What are they doing?
8: They're in Philly, y'all, to compete in the HBCU Swingman Classic. So if you don't know, they only choose 50 players from different HBCUs, and five of our Spartans are there. So that's a big celebration, and I wish them all luck.
11: Yeah, so out there is Justin Jornet, Thomas Ely, Jaden Israel, Yasiel Samboy, and Ethan Blakeney. So congratulations to you guys. We hope you're having a phenomenal time out there in Philly, and that you have represented the Spartan family like you always do. And then, you know, if you guys were watching the World Cup, we gotta do a whole another segment on that. We gotta do a whole another segment on that. And Bone Thugs and Harmony, congratulations for winning your Hollywood Walk of Fame.
8: My Ohio native.
11: Yes, the Midwest. Midwest people do it best. But that is all the time that we have today. I know Mariah wanted to talk about Usher and Chris Brown, but we ain't got time. We ain't got no time.
8: Y'all know it was a good time. Everybody have fun.
11: Be safe. Please be safe. So as always, Hampton Rose, thank you for listening to this week's highlight episode. I'm Dee.
8: And I am Mariah.
11: And as always, stay safe, stay informed, stay hydrated, and we will catch you guys next week.
8: Bye, everyone.
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16: 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As always, I start off with some words of wisdom. You can take it or leave it. And I know some other people have gotten in trouble for saying certain things on the air and in social media before. But I tell you, just always know from me, there's no personal gain. I'm not doing anything or saying anything that I think is going to be judgmental to anyone. But I tell you, you go on Instagram, and I'm hoping I can encourage our people, specifically in our community, to stop posting things that put us in a bad light. And what I mean by that is like posting fights, like we out there in public fighting or carrying on, acting the fool. Because I'm going to tell you, there's some white woman that takes those videos and she kind of shows them to everybody and she says, see, look at them chimps. And I hate that. I hate that we give people ammunition to use against us, because what happens now, listen, doesn't matter. There are some white people that do some stuff that I'm just like, Lord have mercy. It could be 8,000 times worse, but it doesn't matter in this environment. And especially with this current administration, we all know that we're held to a higher standard, and that's okay. Meet that standard, surpass that standard. I never say let somebody judge you or to say what you can and cannot do in life, but we know that we behave a certain way. People have feelings about that, and they may treat us a certain way as a result of our actions. When you go on the job site, don't show up late. Don't act like you don't want to work. You want to be above board. You always want to do more than everybody else, not for anything else, but for yourself. I'm not talking about trying to impress anybody, but for yourself, so that you know in your heart of hearts that you can be and surpass what anybody else puts in your way. So when you go out in the public's eye and you start fighting and carrying on, I mean, why you got to fight anyway? Think about it. What's to gain by going out in the public's eye and getting into an argument and getting into a fight with somebody? Walk away. If you have any Christian spirit, Jesus said, if somebody hits your cheek, hand them the other one. Turn and hand them the other side. If somebody asks you to walk a mile, go a second mile. If you have any sense of Christianity in your heart, be better than everybody else. But stop posting stuff that they can use as ammunition and say, see how these so-called chimps behave. That's why you don't give them anything. That's why you try to take away everything. And again, it doesn't matter what other people do. We already know there are other groups that are worse, but it doesn't matter. What we want to do is have our game face on at all times, being above board, being diligent, showing the work on time, doing the stuff, behaving a certain way in the public's eye. You don't want to give them ammunition against you. And if you could stop posting this stuff, I tell you, we will have a fighting chance. Unfortunately, so with social media, this is an issue. Like I see, they got, kids on Instagram cussing. I mean, little kids at 4 or 5 years old calling somebody one thing or the other, using language that they shouldn't even know at that age. And then they show us laughing at it like that's funny or cute. That is not funny or cute. These kids are going to emulate what we do as parents. And our job is to make sure when they go into polite society that they know exactly how they should behave to get the most out of life. Yes, you should be able to say what you want to say. Yes, you should be able to do what you want to do. I hear you. Yes, you should be able to wear what you want to wear. But we do know that we are in a society where things are judged based on your appearance, based on your actions, based on your language. Hold down yards. If you want to get that job, you can't say the man's keeping you down if you're going to sit there and go out here and behave like a fool. Stop doing that. Be your best you. And that, again, that's not a judgment. That's the reality of what we have. And the second thing, stop smoking all this doggone weed every 5 seconds. You don't need it. You can use other ways of getting your actions together and feeling that you can function in society without being high all the time. Stop smoking this stuff. I can't go anywhere now without smelling a bunch of weed everywhere. We don't need it. I'm not saying you should just stop doing everything, but we don't need it. We don't. We have better ways of getting what we want in life, but it doesn't have to be using a mentation altering drug. You don't need that. Be your best you. That's my piece of advice for this week. And again, this is not a judgment. This is a reality fact check that we know we have to deal with, and we can be better. We are better, but we have to demonstrate to the world that we are a nation of beautiful African-American people that have the ability to be our best selves no matter where we are. We're smart, we're intelligent, we're able to carry on conversations, we're able to achieve because we've had adversity all our lives to get there. So we do know we can handle things, we can, but we have to put our best foot forward. That's my piece of advice today. I hope I didn't offend anybody. That was never the intent. The intent was to see how do we help our people to grow, to thrive, and to really, you can achieve if you keep God first in your life. So please, take what my advice and just ponder it, and I hope there was something that was meaningful for you today. So today I'm going to go through a few news clips that I've read that I thought may be of interest. And somebody may turn me off when I say some of this stuff, but hey, my job is to educate my people, and that's what I'm going to do. So the first article is How Alcohol May Lead to Cancer, Brain Damage, Early Death. This is the latest evidence. Now, I did a show with a cohort of mine with WHRO probably about a year ago. We talked about this increased cancer rates with those who drink alcohol. And it could be actually a little bit of alcohol that can do it. But, you know, let's go through this news article that I think may be helpful, at least to give you some context to why I'm saying this and what's the relevance as it relates to you. So alcoholic beverages form a casual part of many people's lives, whether as a way of relaxing, a habit indulgence socially, a way of complementing a meal, or a treat to celebrate a special occasion. Many people all over the world like to enjoy a drink or two, at least occasionally. However, an increasing amount of scientific evidence is pointing to the conclusion that there is no minimum amount of alcohol a person can safely consume without risking an array of health problems in the long run. So I'm going to provide the most recent evidence reported in the news media reports and why it may be best to steer clear of alcohol and opt for a soft beverage instead. So recent data suggests that colorectal and other gastrointestinal cancer cases are on the rise in ever younger populations, and at least one of the factors that increases the risk is alcohol consumption. One study published in the journal Cancer in January of 2026 found that heavy drinking could increase a person's risk of colorectal cancer. The research analyzed data from 88,000 individuals sourced from the prospective prostate, lung, colorectal, and ovarian cancer screening trial. It assessed how lifetime drinking habits potentially increase the colorectal cancer risk in general and the incidence of colorectal adenomas, or non-cancerous tumors that often precede the development of colorectal cancer in particular. And that's why if you ever hear somebody go and get a colonoscopy done, they say they remove polyps. Those are adenomatous tumors, which are benign, but they can lead to cancer down the road. The research found that people who were still drinking alcohol and had the highest average lifetime alcohol intake faced a higher risk of colorectal cancer than current drinkers with the lowest average lifetime alcohol intake. People who continued to engage in heavy drinking, defined as two or more alcohol drinks per day, had a 91% higher risk of colorectal cancer compared with light drinkers. The silver lining highlighted in the study was that quitting makes a difference. People who had given up alcohol had a lower risk of developing early stage adenomas than current drinkers with the lowest average lifetime alcohol intake. So let's talk about something else. Any alcohol consumption may harm the brain. Another study published in Alcohol in April of 2026 found that even healthy adults who engage in moderate alcohol consumption could be at risk of experiencing some level of brain damage. For this study, the researchers worked with a small cohort of 45 healthy adults ages 22 to 70 who did not have a history of alcohol use disorder. Via questionnaires, they asked the participants about their lifetime alcohol use and any health factors that could place brain health at risk, such as neurological disorders or substance abuse. They also used MRI scans to assess various measures of brain health in the participants, namely cortical thickness, brain volume, and brain blood flow or perfusion. The researchers found that even low levels of alcohol consumption, one standard drink or less per day for females and two standard drinks or less per day for males, were associated with reduced brain blood flow, and that this impact was amplified in older participants. So Dr. Trin, an internist at the Memorial Care Medical Group and chief medical officer of Healthy Brain Clinic, who was not involved in this study, commented that for many years, the public message was that light or moderate drinking may be harmless or even beneficial in some cases. This study challenges that older idea by suggesting that even alcohol intake without traditional low-risk ranges may be associated with measurable brain changes, while cautioning that the study sample size was too small to draw decisive conclusions. These findings ought to be replicated in larger cohorts, this particular individual pointed out. These findings, however, should be viewed as a credible warning signal rather than proof that low-level alcohol directly causes brain damage. The main takeaway is that low risk does not mean no risk. So let's go on even further. Even a little drinking linked to many forms of cancer and early death. The latest review to look at how alcohol may impact the brain and other aspects of health has drawn even starker conclusions. This review, whose

alcohol-related health risks and national health statistics to figure out the mortality risk associated with different levels of alcohol consumption. They found that for people who consumed 14 alcoholic drinks per week, an estimated 1 in 25 early deaths was attributable to alcohol use. Furthermore, even having a single drink per day was linked to a higher risk of death due to cirrhosis, esophageal cancer, and oral cancer, the authors concluded. In women, breast cancer rates also increased with the number of alcoholic drinks consumed per week. Reflecting on the review changes, Dr. Chen, a board-certified interventional cardiologist and medical director of the Structural Heart Program at Saddleback Medical Center, who was not involved in this research, emphasized, "I will still be advising my patients to drink as little as possible and preferably not at all." And that's what I currently do myself in my own practice. Because I tell you, you hear this data, and I've seen this data and read this data before, probably about a year or so ago. So I caution people to really take heed to how this is impactful negatively towards our health as we move forward in life, and drinking, even a little bit, has potential to cause damage. That's why I keep trying to tell people, between alcohol, weed, all these other things, smoking, cigarettes, nothing you drink or inhale that's supposed to be mind-altering is going to be helpful to you. It's just not. So again, I'm trying to keep my people alive. That's why I'm sitting here preaching this same old song. It's all about, how do I help you live your best life? So let's now go through the science of how does alcohol affect the gut. When you drink alcohol, it instantly begins to affect the gastrointestinal system as it goes down your esophagus to your stomach. In your stomach, the alcohol begins to absorb into your bloodstream. If you do not have much food in your stomach, the remaining alcohol then passes quickly into the intestines, where it continues to be drawn up into the bloodstream. Once alcohol is in the bloodstream, it is carried to all areas and organs of the body. The amount of alcohol in a person's bloodstream is known as their blood alcohol concentration, or BAC. The body also instantly begins to metabolize alcohol once it enters the body. The ethanol in alcohol is broken down by the liver into a carcinogenic compound called acetaldehyde. Although acetaldehyde is eventually broken down into acetate, and then water and carbon dioxide are expelled by the body, it can still have damaging effects before that happens. This is what makes alcohol a significant risk factor for gastrointestinal disease. The gastrointestinal tract is in contact with the highest amount of ethanol and its metabolites during an alcohol consumption. Extremely high concentrations of ethanol and its metabolites significantly increase the risk of gastrointestinal diseases and cancers. So let's talk about something else. What is alcohol-associated bowel disease? So in this same study, they reviewed previous studies to gather more information on alcohol-associated bowel disease, which researchers say is a poorly understood condition. So alcohol-associated bowel disease is a spectrum of intestinal dysfunctions linked to excessive alcohol consumption. To date, we lack a diagnostic definition of alcohol-associated bowel disease, as well as a detailed molecular characterization of alcohol-associated bowel disease, which could precede cancers of the digestive tract. Therefore, future studies are needed to better understand alcohol-associated bowel disease's pathogenesis and identify therapeutic targets to treat and or ameliorate this disease. While researchers state the complete physical process of how alcohol-associated bowel disease happens is not entirely understood, they believe it involves the metabolism, ethanol, and the metabolites, acetaldehyde and acetate it creates. Ethanol, a main component of alcoholic drinks, is a psychoactive substance with toxic and dependence-producing properties. Ethanol metabolism in the digestive tract leads to the generation of acetaldehyde and acetate, as I previously mentioned. Ethanol, as well as the acetaldehyde and acetate produced by ethanol metabolism, may promote and or contribute to bowel pathogenesis via different mechanisms, including gut microbiome-related changes and intestinal epithelial immune dysfunctions. So let's keep going. Increased risk of gastric and colorectal cancers. Previous research shows drinking alcohol is linked to an increased likelihood of developing gastric cancer. It is also correlated to a higher risk of colorectal cancer. So alcohol really causes an increased risk of cancer throughout the gastrointestinal system. Patients who drink alcohol upwards of 3 drinks a day are at an increased risk of stomach cancer and colon cancer. So you got to really keep this stuff in mind. Let's talk a little bit more. There is another potential driver of gastric and colorectal cancer, and that's alcohol's effect on gut bacteria.

0: bacteria. We're now intensely focused on the contribution of the microbiome or the collection of bacteria in the human gut because we're beginning to appreciate that not only are they a rich source of metabolites that can affect health, but they can interact with organs in the body as well. So for example, the microbiome can generate species in some patients that percolate to the liver and can induce some liver damage. That's actually thought to be one of the drivers of alcoholic liver disease, which is that alcohol changes the microbiome, changes the bacteria. Those bacteria make substances that both damage the intestinal wall directly, but also may percolate through the blood into the liver where they indulge damage there. So how do you protect your gut health? When it comes to lowering your risk for gastrointestinal issues such as alcohol-associated bowel disease, gastric cancer, and colorectal cancer, the first order of business is addressing your drinking habits. Alcohol abuse is damaging to the body in many ways, and my information here points out that underlying disease really is alcohol use disorder. Go to 12-step programs or other rehab programs to seriously tackle the addiction to alcohol so that they can reduce their intake. This is far more effective than any other treatment. Now, many people that I know, they will always say this does not apply to them because they don't have an alcohol problem. And I hear you. You may be drinking for other reasons, but the fact of the matter is, no matter you want to call it an addiction or no, you're still drinking and your risk is still high. So you want to take the necessary steps to really re-examine your life, making sure you're avoiding alcohol intake, utilizing a healthy diet. Avoid the overindulgence of red meats. You need to have plenty of fiber in your diet, and what we would consider really a healthy diet or a Mediterranean diet sometimes are all things that may enhance the gut function and maintain its health. So again, the Mediterranean diet and all these things we talked about may enhance the gut function and maintain its health. So I would say I believe this really comes down to the effect of the microbiome on top of all the multiple effects that alcohol has, but the bacterial flora is likely manipulated and changed. The diversity of bacteria within the gut is probably decreased. Other mechanisms such as what we call DNA methylation is probably affected, and those are all likely factors that predispose one to many of these cancers. So again, my job is to bring these things to your attention. I'm not preaching to anyone here, but again, I care about my people. I care about your life, and I want to do everything I can to give you the best information so that you can lead your best life, staying healthy, being alive for you and your family. Your family needs you. That's why you had them, because they need you. You need them. And together, you guys can do anything with God's help. Now, I know everyone's going to get plucked at me on this one, but now I got to start talking about the weed, the marijuana. I will say this. And this is well documented now. There's a 42% risk of heart attack and stroke with daily marijuana users. So I want to bring that up. But I want to highlight some issues about the adverse health effects of marijuana. I want to go past just the cardiovascular risks. So in light of the rapidly shifting landscape regarding the legalization of marijuana for medical and recreational purposes, patients may be more likely to ask physicians about its potential adverse and beneficial effects on health. Now, of course, I don't have anybody asking me because they want to keep smoking it. So I don't think I've ever had anybody ask me about the negative or beneficial effects. The popular notion seems to be that marijuana is a harmless pleasure, access to which should not be regulated or considered illegal. Currently, marijuana is the most commonly used illicit drug in the United States, with about 12% of people 12 years or of age or older reporting use in the past year, and particularly high rates of use among young people. The most common route of administration is inhalation. That's a greenish-gray, shredded leaves and flowers of the cannabis plant are smoked in cigarettes, cigars, pipes, water pipes, or blunts, and that's marijuana rolled into the tobacco leaf wrapper from a cigar. Hashish is a related product created from the resin of marijuana flowers and is usually smoked by itself or in a mixture with tobacco, but can be ingested orally. Marijuana can also be used to brew tea, and its oil-based extract can be mixed into food products. The regular use of marijuana during adolescence is of particular concern, since use by this age group is associated with an increased likelihood of deleterious consequences. Although multiple studies have reported these detrimental effects, others have not, and the question of whether marijuana is harmful remains the subject of heated debate. Here I'm going to do a review of the current state of the science related to the adverse health effects of the recreational use of marijuana, so just so you know. So let's talk about the adverse effects of short-term use and long-term use or heavy use of marijuana. Effects of short-term use: impaired short-term memory, making it difficult to learn and to retain information. Impaired motor coordination, interfering with driving skills and the increasing risk of injuries. Altered judgment, increasing the risk of sexual behaviors that facilitate the transmission of sexually transmitted diseases. In high dosages, paranoia and psychosis can occur. So what's the effects of long-term or heavy use? Addiction: in about 9% of users overall, 17% of those who begin using adolescence, and 25 to 50% of those who are daily users. Altered brain development, poor educational outcome with increased likelihood of dropping out of school. Cognitive impairment with lower IQ among those who were frequent users during adolescence. Diminished life satisfaction and achievement, determined on the basis of subjective and objective measures as compared with such ratings in the general population. Symptoms of chronic bronchitis: increased risk of chronic psychosis disorders, including schizophrenia, in persons with a predisposition to such disorders. So let's talk about the risk of addiction. So despite some contentious discussions regarding the addictiveness of marijuana, the evidence clearly indicates that long-term marijuana use can lead to addiction. Indeed, approximately 9% of those who experiment with marijuana will become addicted. That's according to some issues of the DSM-4. The number goes up to about 1 in 6 among those who start using marijuana as teenagers, and to 25 to 50% among those who smoke marijuana daily. This is according to the 2012 National Survey on Drug Use and Health. An estimated 2.7 million people 12 years of age and older met the DSM-4 criteria for dependence on marijuana, and 5.1 million people met the criteria for dependence on any illicit drug. 8.6 million met the criteria for dependence on alcohol. There's also recognition of a bona fide cannabis withdrawal syndrome, with symptoms that include irritability, sleeping difficulties, dysphoria, craving, and anxiety, which makes cessation difficult and contributes to relapse. Marijuana use by adolescents is particularly troublesome. Adolescents' increased vulnerability to adverse long-term outcomes from marijuana use is probably related to the fact that the brain, including certain aspects of the system, undergo active development during adolescence. Indeed, early and regular marijuana use predicts an increased risk of marijuana addiction, which in turn predicts an increased risk of use of other illicit drugs. As compared with persons who begin to use marijuana in adulthood, those who begin in adolescence are approximately 2 to 4 times as likely to have symptoms of cannabis dependence within 2 years after first use. So let's talk about marijuana's effect on brain development. The brain remains in a state of active, experience-guided development from the prenatal period through childhood and adolescence until the age of approximately 21 years. During these developmental periods, it's intrinsically more vulnerable than a mature brain to the adverse long-term effects of environmental insults, such as exposure to THC, which is the primary active ingredient in marijuana. This view has received considerable support from studies in animals, which have shown, for example, that prenatal or adolescent exposure to THC can recalibrate the sensitivity of the reward system to other drugs, and that prenatal exposure interferes with cytoskeletal dynamics, which are critical for the establishment of good axonal connections between neurons, and that's within the brain itself. As compared with unexposed controls, adults who smoke marijuana regularly during adolescence have impaired neuroconnectivity in specific brain regions. And that's just the areas that control alertness, self-conscious awareness, and the area of learning and memory. Reduced functional connectivity has also been reported in the prefrontal networks responsible for executive function, that's the inhibitory control, and those areas which process habits and routines. In addition, Imaging studies in persons who use cannabis have revealed decreased activity in prefrontal regions and reduced volumes in the hippocampus. Thus, certain brain regions may be more vulnerable than others to the long-term effects of marijuana. One study showed that selective downregulation of certain receptors in several cortical brain regions in long-term marijuana smokers was correlated with years of cannabis smoking and was reversible after 4 weeks of abstinence. So the negative effects of marijuana use on the functional connectivity of the brain is particularly prominent if use starts in adolescence or young adulthood, which may help to explain the finding of an association between frequent use of marijuana from adolescence into adulthood and significant declines in IQ. So what's the relation to mental illness? Well, regular marijuana use is associated with an increased risk of anxiety and depression, but causality has yet to be really truly established. Marijuana is also linked with psychosis, including associated with schizophrenia, especially among people with a pre-existing genetic vulnerability, and exacerbates the course of illness in patients with schizophrenia. Heavier marijuana use, greater drug potency, and exposure at a younger age can all negatively affect the disease trajectory. However, it is inherently difficult to establish causality in these types of studies because factors other than marijuana use may be directly associated with the risk of mental illness. In addition, other factors could predispose a person to both marijuana use and mental illness. This makes it difficult to confidently attribute the increased risk of mental illness to marijuana use. So the effect of school performance and lifetime achievement. Well, the evidence suggests that use of marijuana in younger people is measurable and has long-lasting cognitive impairments, particularly among those who started to use marijuana in early adolescence. Moreover, failure to learn at school, even for short or sporadic periods, will interfere with the subsequent capacity to achieve increasingly challenging educational goals, a finding that may also explain the association between regular marijuana use and poor grades. So the relationship between cannabis use by young people and the psychosocial harm is likely to be multifaceted, which may explain some inconsistencies, but there is data that says that heavy marijuana use has been linked to lower income, greater need for socioeconomic assistance, unemployment, criminal behavior, and lower satisfaction with life. So there's also the immediate risks of impairing driving ability, which can lead to increased motor vehicle accidents. Now, the effects of long-term marijuana use smoking on the risk of lung cancer are unclear, but we know there is some association with that. And I already talked to you about the association of this with heart attack and stroke. So the ultimate moral of the story is stop drinking alcohol, stop using marijuana, plain and simple. So again, Dr. Newby, hope that this show was helpful, and please share it with someone else. The only way we can stamp out disease is to talk about this and try to heed to the advice we give. So listen, stay blessed. See you next week.
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4: Welcome to the Clavel Report, a report that talks about law, policy, and politics. These three areas tend to dominate our lives every single day. This report was created to pull back the covers, eliminate the white noise, and understand the reasoning behind the world today. We're about giving you the facts from all sides and not personal opinions. We're not about what should be and should not be, but instead, we're about what is and what can be. And now, here's your host, E.W. Clavel.
5: Thank you for joining us for another edition of the Clavel Report, Law, Policy, and Politics. Today we're going to discuss the summer cash crunch, the reality of tariffs, and the war. According to a recent report just last week by the Federal Reserve, it shows that the hidden cost of Trump's tariffs is about to hit your wallet. And the rising cost of energy from the U.S.-Iran conflict compound, tariff-driven inflation, is keeping the Fed policy and consumer spending under investor scrutiny. Join us to discuss this impending inflation and cash reality is none other than my good friend and one of the smartest men I know. Maynard Scales, WSB's Hot 91, very old. Maynard, how you feeling today? Whoa.
6: Those are high honors, sir. And I would say, if I'm one of the smartest people you know, you need to expand your circle.
5: Well, Maynard, I've had the great honor of doing this show, well, knowing you for a while, but also doing the show together. I'm telling you, you know, you bring out some points here that really helps, I believe, break it down to our audience and really make sense of these complex, well, they're really not complex matters, you know? If you stick your finger in a socket, you're gonna get electrocuted, right? So these are just things that happen. But Maynard, when we take a look at what's happening, really what's happening in the public, you know, we were talking about gas prices. We were talking about Doge cuts. We were talking about unemployment, all of these things. But I think the biggest issue that's about to hit all of us across the board, I don't care who you are, how much money you make or how much you don't make, it is this inflation caused by tariffs and the tensions of this up and down war. We're going to talk about this new forever war a little bit later on. Maynard, let me just ask you from a consumer standpoint, are you seeing the crunch?
6: Yeah, absolutely. I've seen the crunch. Now, I will say...
5: Well, are you feeling the crunch?
6: Absolutely. I will say that right now, I know it's temporary, but fuel prices have been down in the past 2.5-3 weeks.
5: They have.
6: They still are high.
5: They are very high.
6: And but it's eased. That's where I think most people see the biggest hit to their budget. Because for a minute, I mean, I was spending at least twice as much on fueling my vehicle up for the better part of 3 months.
5: Yeah. Listen, we all were. I echo that. And to your point, I filled up my son's vehicle on that 93 octane just the other day, and it took about $20 less. I was like, okay, something's happening here.
6: Yeah, so it's down. But I think many of us have seen not just those costs go up at the gas pump. Mm-hmm. We are seeing cost rise at the electric bill.
5: Absolutely.
6: My electric bill and my house heating gas bill, which I won't attribute to the war because, you know, house heating was in November, December, January, mm-hmm. prior to the war occurring. But those rates were up significantly. Mm-hmm. Electrical rates are up significantly, much of which is due to the explosion of AI. Mm-hmm. And we do know that AI has taken off in these past handful of months, mm-hmm. years, et cetera.
5: Well, before we start blaming AI, you know, it takes a while to build these data centers.
6: Right? It does.
5: So I think that this gives energy companies an opportunity to say, oh, it's because of AI, right? Or consumers to think, right? But in reality, what we're going to see in energy costs because of AI, I don't think we've seen it yet.
6: Well, I think there's also some issues that exist. So we know that there are alternative forms of energy, mm-hmm. Whether it's wind turbines, solar, or the ocean itself. And this administration and the Republican agenda has long been against finding other sources of energy outside of coal primarily, and then
5: oil.
6: And I guess there's fracking for natural gas as well.
5: You know, to your point, this is an issue that we've seen, and I'm glad you pointed out the history on it, because a lot of the alternative energy is what we call free, natural sunlight. You know, we just have to, God gives us that ability. And, you know, when you think about it, I just saw, you know, solar panels lining the top of data centers, right? Wouldn't that really fuel all the energy they need?
6: Well, I don't think it will fuel all the energy that a data center would need, but it will, it can certainly fuel a piece. Mm-hmm. And I don't know what the difference between, you know, 500 kilowatts and 300 or whatever. It all shocks you, right?
5: Right.
6: But certainly if you can get some free, let's mm-hmm. do that. That's logical. But the incentives that the energy companies make in the cities in which these data centers go into, the incentives that are provided to them are basically paid for on the backs of the local consumers.
5: Mm-hmm. So let's now turn to what the tariffs are going to do. I want to delve into this Federal Reserve report. And keep in mind, these are the reports that really matter because you have PhD-trained and highly educated economists and analysts that are looking at data to provide to financial institutions to get ready for what's coming down the pipe. So these are reports that you really need to pay attention to. This and the CDC report.
6: Right. You got explosive diarrhea out
5: there. Right. Centers for Disease Control and Federal Reserve, those should be your top two reads if you're really looking at reports. But let's take a look at this report that came out. The New York Fed's May 2026 survey found that 47% Maynard of service firms and 44% of manufacturers plan tariff-related price hikes within the next 6 months. Now, to add insult to injury, the Supreme Court actually struck down the Trump's original tariffs, but replacement tariffs under a new statute carry the same inflationary burden for consumers. And then, of course, I mentioned that rising energy costs from the U.S.-Iran conflict is going to compound this. But let's just delve into what these tariffs are doing. So let's take a more in-depth look at this. So when the president unveiled his sweeping tariffs last year, one of the central questions, according to this report, was who would ultimately bear the cost, right? Now, supporters argue that foreign governments and overseas manufacturers would absorb much of the burden to maintain access to the U.S. market. But critics pointed to decades of economic research showing tariffs eventually work their way through supply chains until consumers pay more at the checkout counter. Now, when you take a look at this, there was evidence on both sides initially, but the U.S. Treasury collected record tariff revenue as importers paid duties on goods coming into the U.S., and U.S. exports hit a record high, right? But at the same time, Maynard, many businesses delayed raising prices, choosing instead to absorb some of the added costs through lower profit margins or existing inventories. Well, guess what? That is not lasting any longer. According to the report at Yahoo Finance, that breathing room proved temporary. And inventories, it turned over, higher costs, imports became the norm, businesses increasingly raised prices, inflation, which began moderating, began moving higher and higher on imported goods and products that rely on foreign components, became more and more expensive. So, what is the result? The answer is this. Foreign countries aren't paying. You are. Period. So the Fed is signaling right now, they're ringing the bell. More price hikes are coming, and the inflationary storm is just beginning.
6: So inflation's been up, and typically, let's just balance this. The Fed has two jobs that it's responsible for. Mm-hmm. One is to stimulate job growth.
5: Right.
6: And the second is to keep inflation at a reasonable rate.
5: Right. Now, of course, inflation, you get a percentage like 1, 2, 3%. That's expected. That's why you get the cost of living increase.
6: Right. 2% is 2% is kind of the sweet spot.
5: Absolutely.
6: 2.4, 2.5, acceptable. 2.7 and up, okay, it's a little high.
5: Once you get to 3.
6: 3? Wow, what's going on? Mm-hmm. Under 2, the economy is not growing fast enough.
5: Stagnation.
6: Right. And so
5: stagflation.
6: And so, which it still means the same thing, is stagnant.
5: Right.
6: So, you know.
5: Shout out Greenspan. RIP.
6: RIP Greenspan. And so what we do know is that it has one primary tool to control both the inflation and also hiring. And that is the interest rate. Now, Donald Trump has argued that he wants the interest rate to go lower. That would juice the economy and therefore let inflation go wild and unchecked.
5: Right.
6: At the same time, it very well may encourage some job growth. All right? That sounds like a good thing.
5: Right. May.
6: It may. That sounds like a good thing. Except if it does if it does encourage job growth, then inflation will grow even more because more people have money, more people have expendable money, more people will buy and pay higher costs because they have more expendable cash. So we have to play this balance. So that's one thing. I want to just, you know, as we're here, knowing that we're paying more and not our foreign, not the foreign exporters. We are paying those tariffs.
5: And we is who?
6: The American consumer, right? Every time you purchase something, the cost of those tariffs, you know, are included.
5: Absolutely.
6: How you can figure this out is call your good friends who are in the Army, who are in the Navy, who are in any branch of service that happen to be in Germany, and look at the cost of a BMW or a Mercedes that's made there. It costs pretty much the same of a Ford or a Chevy that's made here. But when you bring that vehicle into America, you will pay duties or tariffs, if you will, that will bring the cost of the price up, the cost of the vehicle up. So, and it's typically going to be the extra $15,000 that all of a sudden took that $29,000 Mercedes in Germany to its $50,000 or $60,000 price point that we see here on American showroom floors. It's not rocket science. And the last thing I'll say in this respect right now is we talked about that's the inflationary side. The other side is the job growth has been horrible. This past month, you know, every Friday, not this past Friday, but the Friday before, first Friday of the month, which is July 3rd, the jobs report was released. We only added 73,000 jobs. That was far fewer than the 100,000 jobs that was expected in the month of June. In addition to that, the previous 2 months were, in fact, revised down. So job growth in those past 2 months, that would have been May and April, where there was a job number that existed, the corrections have come, and that number has been revised downward. However, unemployment did fall, but that was largely because about 750,000 people decided to say, I'm no longer looking for a job. And they did that because either they've given up or they retired or quite possibly they passed away. But about almost, you know, 750,000 people have decided to exit the labor market.
5: You know, it's interesting you mention that. I was just reading an article just last week, which showed an interesting study of why some people are choosing to leave the workforce or the labor market or labor force. You know, and it had a lot to do with just fighting to get. Well, I tell you what, we'll delve into that in another Clavier report, right? But you know what, Maynard, this seems like this Fed report is something that maybe we didn't know was going to happen, right? Well, in his second-to-last press conference in March, former Fed chair Jay Powell, which, of course, was at odds with the president, or the president was at odds with him because he wouldn't do what he wanted him to do, said that inflation was elevated mostly because of...
6: The most beautiful word in the English language, as Donald Trump would tell you.
5: Tariffs.
6: Tariffs.
5: Period. So, you know, he said, but he expected tariff-driven inflation to start to come down in the middle of the year. But he said, quote, the thing that's really important that we see this year is progress on inflation through a reduction in goods inflation as the one-time effects on prices of tariffs go through the system, go through the economy. He said, that's the main thing that we're looking for. But Powell also said he was not certain the tariffs would be a one-time effect and could take up to a year to fully filter through the system. And this is coming from his belief, well, the study that showed coming out of COVID, they found inflation did go away, he said, but it took 2 years longer than they thought.
6: So one of the things that is always very interesting to me, and I think this is what draws the ire of his critics so often, is Donald Trump says, oh, I know how to do it. I know better than anyone how to do X, Y, or Z. Despite the fact that there are people who are literally have made their lives working in this particular portion of the industry. He mm-hmm. said he knew more about all these different things than anyone else, and that terrorists won't do this. Albeit, we understand from ninth grade civics what terrorists will do. There's not a freshman in high school who has successfully completed that civics class who won't understand what terrorists do. Mm-hmm. And then when it works out the way that he said it wouldn't, then we're in the I told you so. Look, if you just said, I think that these terrorists may very well raise prices. Mm-hmm. However, we're going to get some revenue that's going to help pay. I think people would probably have been slightly more accepting that maybe there's a policy. But by saying that you know, and then it turns out to be wrong, and we all stood here saying, no, sir, that's not how it works. No,
5: no,
6: that,
5: sir.
6: That's not how it works. There is no such thing as a left turn on red, sir. Like, just don't do that.
5: Even if you look really hard and you time it perfectly, like leapfrog, right? You just can't do it.
6: Don't do it. And then when you get in a car accident, we're like, we're sitting there saying, you wrecked the car. We knew this was going to happen. Why are you the only person who didn't know?
5: You know, there's another article on this. Of course, a lot of the finance, this is what's up in finance last week. So everybody's addressing this. But I like how Fortune puts it. Fortune magazine, they've coined another phrase here. Is that Trump has created a trickle up. Terry Cutter. You know, of course we know that is that comes, you know, of course, from the famous phrase trickle down economics, right? From Reagan era, which basically was a farce. But trickle up tariff economy is real. As a matter of fact, that means that companies aren't done hiking consumer prices over import taxes. You know, I'm looking at a photo now of a young lady who's shopping in a grocery store looking at a bag of apples that looked like me like a couple of weeks ago when I was looking like, wait a minute, this bag of apples was about $2, maybe $3 cheaper when I actually went to the store last year to buy. And keep in mind, I don't go to the store often, you know, to shop. This one thing that luxury of COVID that came about, you could actually have your groceries delivered if you pay a little extra cost. But so for me to go in the grocery store, pick up a bag of apples, look at it and be like, wait a minute, something's wrong here. That's right. $2 more on import.
6: Well, I discovered just this past week that the cost of a pound of salmon,
5: okay,
6: doubled in a 2-week period.
5: What?
6: Doubled. It was, you know, and actually not quite double, but it was $14.99 a pound for the natural mm-hmm. salmon, not the farm raised.
5: Right.
6: And this past week, it went to $26 a pound.
5: Wow.
6: Same piece of fish.
5: Wow.
6: And so, you know, obviously this led to me buying a can of tuna fish.
5: Some sardines, right? Right. Which sardines are good for you. I like sardines.
6: Right, I had to opt for the the hood sushi called chicken of the sea. But, you know, people have to make hard decisions when right. they are feeding their families. So
5: it ain't that hard. It's $26 salmon.
6: Right.
5: Or $2.62.
6: Right. It's not just, you know, how much does it cost to fill my tank, but how much does it cost to buy my groceries? How much does it cost to get shoes and sneakers and clothes, et cetera? And what we should know is that when gas prices go up, the cost of everything else goes up. Anything that travels on the back of an 18-wheel vehicle to get from here to there, to get to the Walmart or the Target or the JCPenney's or Macy's or Aldi's or Food Lion or whatever store you may be shopping at, if it traveled on a vehicle over land, then it's going to cost more.
5: Absolutely. Again, from ships to trains to 18-wheelers to automobiles, don't forget the Amazon delivery person.
6: That's right.
5: You know, you're paying more for that. You know, Maynard, I haven't seen that $26 a pound salmon, but I believe there's a reason why I haven't seen it. You know, the Fortune mentions that the reason why we're seeing these price increases and not seeing it is for two reasons. So the predicted price increases are for two main reasons, according to New York Fed. Some companies are currently under contracts with fixed selling prices, meaning that they were unable to increase retail prices until those contracts expired and spent the duration of that contract absorbing the cost. So there are companies who are selling at a price that's not high because, hey, they're on a fixed contract, right? But guess what? Other businesses have implemented a trickle-up strategy for price hikes. And well, what does this mean? That's where they increase costs slowly over time. It's a boil-the-frog pricing approach that allows them to recoup tariff costs through higher prices while passing down expenses to consumers slowly to avoid the sticker shock. So what ends up happening, this tactic gives firms flexibility to accelerate price hikes when tariff rates increase. It says should, but I'm saying when they do increase.
6: There's also another strategy that they often employ, and we've seen this for years and years and years, in fact, which is called shrinkflation. Meaning,
5: oh yes,
6: at one point you bought a bag of potato chips and there were 65 potato chips in the bag. That same bag cost the same amount of money, but now there's 45 potato chips in the bag.
5: Yeah.
6: And then shortly, they will go and take that bag of potato chips and add a nickel to the cost of that bag and take it down to 40 potato chips in the bag.
5: Ah.
6: And so that's shrinkflation, that, you know, maybe sometimes they can fool you by keeping the price the same, but the amount is essentially, it's not a price, it's not the cost, it's the value of what you actually are receiving.
5: You know what, that's interesting you mention that, because in my favorite gas station slash, you know, big candy store slash sandwich maker store, slash barista making coffee, you know, store slash everything.
6: I know what you're talking about. Yeah, listen, now they from the crib. Now you can be cautious.
5: I'm just saying, listen, that's my favorite spot, right?
6: Uh-huh.
5: You know, so when I noticed, I would go there and I would get coffee, a bag of chips, and a biscuit. Basically, it's an English cookie, right?
6: Mm-hmm.
5: So, or I get a pack of regular cookies, grandma's, whatever case may be. I noticed when I went to the counter, when I went to the window to purchase a sandwich, they had this other bag of chips, same flavor, a little smaller, but it was designed a little differently and kind of designed to go with your sandwich as opposed to a larger bag. And it was a whole 80 cents cheaper. Instead of $2.59, they were $1.79. When you put them together, the $1.79 is much smaller than the $2.59. So, of course, I put the $2.59 back, and now I'm a mainstay on the $1.79. But what I'm finding, Maynard, is that the flavor selection is not as vast.
6: Right.
5: So it's only these specialty areas. So, you know, it's interesting you mentioned.
6: With some more flavor, you got to pay more money.
5: More diversity.
6: We ain't giving out these flavors at this low price.
5: You know, but again, you know, it's interesting you mentioned that, because that happens a lot over time. You know, in one of the stores I used to go into, a large warehouse, some call it Wally World, but we all know what it is, right?
6: Right.
5: You know, I would go in and you can get what's called an impulse buy. They put these big baskets of things that you did not go to the store for.
6: Right.
5: But just because you're in line, let me pick up another $20 worth of impulse buy.
6: Right. Right next to like the Star magazine, there is that bubble gum or
5: exactly.
6: candy bar or whatever that they try to catch you while you're standing there.
5: Right. So, you know, you would pick up two bags of these smaller bags of snack chips. I think they were three for a dollar one time.
6: Wow.
5: And then they became two for a dollar. Then it became like one for like 59 cents or something. But to your point, over time, it does happen. But Maynard, right now, we're really seeing and now where prices are going to increase, not just because of terrorists, but also because of the U.S.-Iran war. Now, very quickly on this, I know we're in our final part of the show. We had a ceasefire. And prices started, the barrel oil started going down, and everything seemed to be going, you know, in a great way. Then, after the 4th of July holiday, here in America, it seemed like everything went awry. So Iran started shooting at ships. U.S. started shooting back at them. The president at the NATO OTAN, I think it's the OTAN conference, basically said, according to him, ceasefire is over. And they're now still shooting at each other. And we also see the barrel oil going up again over nervousness. Maynard, what's happening? Are we in a, what my friend Stephen Gill said, and we both talked with him before, are we now in a forever war?
6: I don't think we're in a forever war. I think we're in a longer lasting conflict that we ever should have gotten in. First of all, let me make certain everyone understands where I'm coming from. This sucks. We should not be in this at all. There should not have been a war.
5: Number one.
6: Or a conflict of any way, shape, or fashion. The part of the reason why Iran does not hold up its end of the bargain is because anytime someone walks in and says, whatever bargain you had, I'm getting rid of it, then there's no cause for either party to trust each other ever again.
5: Ever again.
6: Your word means nothing. So when Iran and Barack Obama, along with the other nations that participated, created a deal, that deal held until Donald Trump came in and tore it up. Therefore, you are playing with the full faith and trust of the United States of America and our word. You know, we have to be able to have treaties that live longer than the presidents that actually author those treaties. Mm-hmm. When we lose that, then the word of the country is null and void. Mm-hmm. Does not matter.
5: So when we take a look at what's happening in Iran right now, Iran, according to Reuters, said that it hit U.S. military targets in the Gulf as they bury their slain leader, Ayatollah Khamenei. And what we're finding is that, again, they are digging in. And right now they're finding that they don't trust the word of our president and the U.S., who represents the United States. So to your point, we have deals and agreements on paper, but they only are worth the value, the full faith and credit of the country that actually give it.
6: The downside is, particularly with our current president, every deal expires at midnight. Or probably around 3 a.m.
5: Yeah, I was about to say 3 a.m.
6: 3 a.m. when he starts tweeting.
5: Yeah, that's what true social.
6: Whatever you call it.
5: I like that, truthing, as opposed to Twittering or tweeting. So
6: whatever.
5: Or Xing.
6: I like to call it lying.
5: Well, there we go.
6: That's a whole other
5: thing. Well, we're going to continue to pay attention to what's happening with the Fed. We're going to continue to pay attention to prices. But we want all of you to take a look at your budget just like we do and make sure that you're making the best decision for you, your family, the present, and your future. Until next time, be good, be great. God bless. And guess what? We'll see you next week.
4: 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This has been the latest episode of The Clavel Report. Until next time, be well.
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Ace Metaphor with I Want right here on the Hot Indie Playlist with Jess. 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

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You're tapped into the Hot Indie Playlist with Jess, MC featuring Michelle Leak in silence. 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
1: Live from Black Life Studios is COP, and I'm back with the hot joint of the week. 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
1: 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Whole world online. 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Yeah.

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It's the Hot Indie Playlist with Jess. Supernova Unfiltered calls this one Connected Alone. Stay right here. We got Terrific, Only If You Mean It on Hot 91, the soul of VA.

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0: the Bible is right. You shall reap what you sow. 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Deep in my heart, I do believe we shall overcome. And with this faith, we will go out and adjourn the council.
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Lanique, so many things on the Hot Indie playlist with Jess. 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Stay right here. We got Geography Men's Let 'Em Go on Hot 91, the soul of VA.

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0: 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Closing us out today is Chuck Black cruising on the Hot Indie playlist with Jess. 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
6: Soul School Sunday, Hot 91, the soul of VA. I'm Terry Tab, and this is what we do each and every Sunday right about this time. So you make sure you tell a friend to tell a friend to tell a friend that Soul School Sunday's on again. Kicking things off this week, Rubus and Chaka Khan. Ain't nobody. Hot 91, the soul of VA. Soul School Sunday.

As long as Hot 91 is on the air, we're committed to timeless R&B. It's Soul School Sunday. 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

Hot 91, the soul of VA, George Benson, and Love Times Love. I'm Terry Tabb. Tonight at 10, make sure you join Mike Love for Love After Dark. He'll have all of your favorite slow jam. This is Cameo with Sparkle. Hot 91, the soul of VA, Soul School Sunday.

I-91, The Soul of EA Maze, featuring Frankie Beverly and Joy and Pain. I'm Terry Tabb, now Hot 91 and the third annual Cousins Fest returns Saturday, September the 5th at the Norfolk Scope Grounds. Joining us this year, the King of the South, T.

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It's Hot 91, the soul of VA's right here on your Soul Stew Sunday.

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3: 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I'm Terry Tabb. Thank you so much each and every Sunday for joining us for Soul School Sunday, where the music stands the test of time. Right now, this is James D. Train Williams and Walk On By. It's right here on your Soul School Sunday on Hot 91. We are the soul of VA.

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It's Soul School Sunday. 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

The soul of VA Lady T, I need your loving on the Soul School Sunday. I'm Terry Tabb. 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Tomorrow morning at 10, Alana Mercedes, 10 until 2. Right now, Jeffrey Osborne, don't you get so mad about it. Hot 91, the soul.

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5: 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I'm Terry Tab. You heard the man, all aboard the party train with the Gap Band on your Soul School Sunday. Right here on Hot 91, the soul of VA.

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0: 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So be on the lookout, because Hot 91 is going to be moving all around the 757. 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

Hot 91, the soul of VA with the genius of love from the Tom Tom Club. I'm Terry Tab. Now, you know who comes in tonight, Sunday nights at 10 o'clock? It's Mike Love with Love After Dark. You know, Mike, he'll have all of your favorite slow jams, love songs, songs to relax you, songs to put you into the mood, just like this one from Atlantic Star. 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

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Luther Vandross and She Loves Me Back. I'm Terry Tabner. 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And this year, T.I. is going to be out there. 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
0: We're consistently adding more fuel to the fire. So be on the lookout, because Hot 91 is going to be moving all around the 757. It's the Hot 91 Days of Summer.
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0: The soul of VA.

The funkier the music, the better the beat. That is Secret Weapon right here on Soul School Sunday. Must be the music. That's exactly what it is. I'm Terry Tabb. Tomorrow night at 10 o'clock, do this, all right? Join me for the Soulful Slowdown. Always sexy, always smooth, always relaxing. The perfect way to unwind after a tough day. Right now, Gene Carne, Hot 91. The

0: Hot 91, the soul of VA. Everybody's got a little light under the sun. That is Parliament. I'm Terry Tab, bringing Soul School Sunday to a close. Lord willing, we will get together tomorrow night at 10. Always remember to keep God first, and as long as you kneel before God, you can stand before anybody. Keep that smile on your face. Billionaire, up at the top of the hour. His Minnie Riperton, back down memory lane. It's Hot 91.
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12: 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What's up, Philionaires in the studio?
7: What it is, Bacon from Macon is here and present. How you feeling, Phil?
12: I'm feeling hot. It's in the middle of July. It's blazing outside. I'm grateful to be inside the studio. That's how I'm feeling. I'm feeling cool now, but it's been a scorcher today.
7: Yeah, it's definitely a crazy one out there, and I'm glad I have my sunscreen. So, yeah.
12: Black people do use sunscreen, right? We should.
7: Yes, we're supposed to use sunscreen. You know, we got to protect this melanin, so.
12: Yeah, no, that's true. That's true.
7: Yeah,
12: that's true.
7: Yeah.
12: But fresh off of the Verses, which was entertaining to say the least. We've got B2K's very own Omarion hanging out with us this week, our special guest.
7: Yeah, I mean, Omarion, I'm gonna just go ahead and say it. I think he's a legend to still be around for as long as he has, and he's put out amazing music. I mean, he's done a lot in his career, 20 plus years at this point. So
12: yeah,
7: I have to give him the legend hat at this point. And I'm blasting the one. The current single,
12: yeah,
7: it's one of the songs that hasn't left my rotation probably in the last couple months. So glad to hear this conversation.
12: I'm with you. That O2 project as a whole is pretty strong. So shout out to Omarion. But let's jump into the conversation.
7: Let's do it.
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1: Yes, sir.
0: From chart-topping hits to shaping an entire era of sound and style, this artist has remained a consistent force in the culture for over two decades. Whether you know him as a solo star or from one of the most influential groups of the 2000s, his impact is undeniable. He's a performer, a storyteller, a creative visionary who's always evolving, always pushing forward, and always staying tapped into the rhythm of the people. And he challenged me to a dance-off, and I crashed and burned miserably. Okay? Please welcome the one and only Omarion.
2: Thank you, bro.
0: I'm gonna get. I gotta get it back. I'm serious because you. It was a Neptune's beat. So Pharrell and Chad, I'm sorry.
3: Right. You failed.
2: Don't worry. Be ready. I'm gonna pass it to you one more time.
0: Okay.
4: Get your mind right. Get your moves prepared, Phil, and you'll be good.
3: See, last time he was here, we meditated, so maybe you need to meditate first.
0: I see. I was still in meditation zone and just you sound bad. You know what? Today it's all about O2.
2: Yes, indeed. The new album, it's air. You know, it's permeating.
4: It's permeating.
2: I mean, this is an ode to my first album, my first solo album that came out. 2005.
4: Isn't that crazy?
2: Yeah, 20 plus years in the game.
3: That's crazy, bro.
2: What an honor. So this is an ode to, this is the maturation in between that time. Not only in context of the songwriting, which by the way, I work with some just amazing people. Mm. There are your favorites. Mm. You know what I mean? And, yeah, we got some collaborations too. I just want everybody to tune in to this album. It's amazing. It feels good. And it's a no skip album, period.
4: It's a no skip.
2: No skippity.
4: It's a no skip.
2: It's a no skippity. Play that one more time. Yes.
4: You play it and then you start right back from number one again.
2: Yeah. It's some serious joy on the album.
4: That's what I was going to ask. Is like, it sounds, you're giving off joy, right? And I know that. That's kind of your brand. There's so much that people think they know online, but we have the privilege of being in the room with you on several occasions, and this is consistent. Like, you love life, you love what you do, health and all that stuff, and mental health are a big part of your process. So making an album this time, how much of that goes into who you choose to work with? Mm-hmm. And also, who did you choose to work with based off of protecting your peace, making the best music? You're a veteran now, you know better.
2: Yeah. Mm-hmm.
4: So how did that change the album process this time?
2: Well, I always like to set an intention. And, you know, even though I'm a free, creative person, energy is important. Mm-hmm. Context is important, especially because there's so many talented, great songwriters out there. And, you know, it's always some new person that's coming across my desk that actually, when I listen to them, I'm like, oh, okay, they're actually a good songwriter, but I can hear an artist too.
4: Okay.
2: You know, so even kind of switching gears, which didn't necessarily exist, like so prevalent back when I started, you know what I'm saying? Like, we all knew songwriters maybe secretly wanted to be artists, you know what I'm saying? But it's something powerful about singing after someone, you know what I mean? Mm-hmm. Singing with their dream and who and what they bring to the industry. It's something powerful about that. And I've always been intentional with the people that I've worked with because of that reason, because I understand how powerful it is. You know, one of the songs I always reference is, oh, because literally, you know, the underdog's era was an era that if you was there, then you really understood how the music was truly being made intently. Not just, all right, we all cool and we like to make music together. We all have an intention to change the game in the sound.
4: I love that. It's not just vibes, y'all. There's a strategy and a mentality to this too.
2: Facts. Yeah. You know, being up on that third floor, and, you know, Tyrese being in the floor under, you know, Glenn Lewis. I mean, it was so much music being made.
4: And the healthy competition that happens.
2: That's what I'm saying.
4: Yeah, when you know everyone around you is bringing the heat.
2: Yeah, so Tank is walking down the hallway and he taps me and he says, you need a song called O. You know what I'm saying?
4: It happened just like that?
2: That's how it happened.
1: Wow, that's crazy.
2: That's how it happened. You know what I mean? Because he had the back room. Eric Dawkins had his room right here. He had the back room. I mean, you know, Dobb was right here. T Tone had his room. It was an era.
1: We sound crazy.

0: Stay right there.
1: We sound crazy.
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1: With O2 being a follow-up to such a recognized body of work, did you feel any pressure going into the process?
2: Yeah, I always wondered, like, how do artists arrive to part twos?
1: Right.
2: You know what I'm saying? Especially when the story is told so well, you know what I mean? And it's like, okay, wait a minute, hold on. My first album?
1: Yeah.
2: I got a number one album?
1: Yeah.
2: Wait a minute, I got a number one song on the radio? Oh, wait a minute, hold up, it's lit. You know, and then I'm working with Pharrell.
1: Yeah.
2: I'm getting to experience music in a different way. Mm. You know what I mean? So that's how I feel today. That's how I feel with music. You know, it's a thousand reasons to, you know, not put out music, especially at this phase when it's 100,000 songs being put out a month.
1: Per day.
2: It's you know what I'm saying?
1: Yeah.
2: It's so many reasons to be like, yeah, I'm good.
3: Does it scare you? Because I feel like you, listen, you came in a game where there was a different kind of structure, right?
2: Yeah.
3: People to take care of certain things that the artist didn't have to worry about.
2: Yeah.
3: A red carpet kind of gets rolled out when you're successful enough for that to be the case.
2: Right.
3: And now it's just a different business. It's hands-on. It's kind of brutally honest. The fans telling you right to your face whether you suck or not.
2: Right.
3: Which, whether it's true or not, it's just a different, like, does it freak you out the way the business is now, or are you just embracing it?
2: Well, I came into the game when things were shifting and changing as well. You know, I feel like the reason why my class still gets to tour based off of 20-year hits is because of where I was at that time in music.
1: Mm-hmm.
2: And because, you know, I was at that transitional moment, I understand the power of having the opportunity to have real ownership and take full accountability and responsibility of your art. And that has never been preached, especially when I was younger. I think it was innately understood and overstood because it was more important to be an individual than to be alike, you know, which is, I feel like the internet kind of produced that.
1: Mm-hmm.
2: The internet produces like this copy and paste method that really doesn't exist, you know, and exists in such the macro way that when you are an individual, you know, you actually expand outside of that algorithm. You know what I'm saying? So it doesn't discourage me. It actually encourages me to take more responsibility, you know, as a businessman, as someone who, you know, is growing to eldership in this business. The thing that I've like very much so wanted, but, you know, not everybody's journey is different. You know, not everybody gets elders and gets people that be like, yo, you know what I mean? In the business, like, don't do that. You know what I'm saying?
3: Mentorship.
2: Or good mentorship and how that is so important in our business now. So I actually love it. I love that, you know, some artists get to get further sooner.
1: Mm-hmm.
2: You know what I mean? And there's still more room for other creative acknowledgement, you know, when it comes to accolades and leverage, because it is a game.
1: Yeah.
2: You know what I'm saying? So let's not forget that. You know what I mean? It's a lot of parts to this.
3: It's a lot of parts.
1: Did you have the same mentor through the whole process of your career, or are there mentors for different eras of your journey?
2: I would say that my experience, I had to learn through experience.
1: Mm.
2: Yeah. I had to pay for my lessons. I had to pay for, you know, not having the right representation all of the time.
1: Mm-hmm.
2: You know, maybe in some ways my business attitude being misrepresented because of people that I felt like had my best interests at hand, you know, opportunities, missing opportunities.
1: Mm.
2: You know what I'm saying? Like, hold up, you know, because of lack of communication and understanding, you know what I'm saying?
1: Yeah.
2: And like having that experience has truly shaped, you know, my ability to say, all right, this is what I want to do in my life. You know what I'm saying?
1: Yeah.
2: You know, how am I going to continue to love it? How am I going to continue to, you know, want to be a part of it because it's given me so much and because it has allowed me the opportunity to, you know, be here and still be heard in another realm,
3: So you say you've been like kind of your own mentor the most?
2: Pretty much. Yeah. I will say that I have OGs now, and I have like older men that like I could, you know, talk to and that will support me without me maybe necessarily feeling like, oh, okay, well, he wants something too. You know,
3: that's what I'm wondering. I'm like, you're so well known in the game. Like, which R&B legend you calling like, yo, I'm about to go on this world tour. At this stage, what advice you got, man? Who you calling for the world tour advice, for the superstar advice?
2: Right. Well, you know what? Like, I really don't have, I don't have anybody that has that kind of like experience. Like, as far as what I would think, like let me tell you somebody maybe I would want to call, right?
3: Yeah.
2: I probably would want to call Pharrell. You know what I'm saying? Yeah. I probably would want to call him. I probably would want to call. I would probably want to be able to call Rick Rubin, okay, you know what I'm saying? Yeah. And like pick his brain, you know what I'm saying? I think there's a few other people.
3: Like that, yeah.
2: Yeah, like that. But all of the people that I were working with at that time, like they're no longer in the game.
4: We sound crazy.

0: pick of the week.
1: You know, Claude, I feel like you got a throwback in your spirit.
2: I do have a throwback in my spirit. I was in New York recently, and New York radio always inspires me because they play their own brand of just R&B classics all day. Mm-hmm. I was visiting my mother recently, and I heard Before I Let Go by Blackstreet. Mm. And that song never gets old.
3: Never. It never gets old.
2: Dave Hollister.
1: A beast.
2: A beast. When he was in Blackstreet and even afterwards, is just one of the best vocalists.
1: Yeah.
2: R&B vocalists. And this song, man, Teddy Riley.
3: Teddy Riley, that production, my boy. Yeah.
2: If you wanna fall in love with R&B again, you wanna be reminded of just the feel good of it all, what it's all about. I feel like that song encapsulates what R&B is about. It's love, it's melody, it's absolutely harmony, the structure, the production, everything.
1: It's so clean.
2: It's clean.
3: It's clean. It's
1: so clean. It was done in 94.
3: It's clean.
1: But it's still clean to this day.
2: Yeah. So let's do a crazy throwback of Blackstreet's Before I Let Go, an R&B group that I don't think gets enough credit, by the way.
1: Right.
3: Right.
2: Turn this one up. Crazy.

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1: We sound crazy.
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0: called We Look Crazy.
1: Yeah. Okay.
2: We do.
0: So we take
1: y'all about to make me look crazy. Huh?
0: No. So we take a look back down memory lane of your journey of your 2-decade-plus career. Oh, and yeah, we'll kick it off with this first clip. And do you remember this, first of all? Let's see.
1: There you go.
2: There you go.
0: What are we watching right now? What are we watching?
1: This is my first book job right here. You know what I'm saying? This right here, first of all, let me tell you how magical this was, right? This time for me, right? Because and I was sharing this earlier. I had been going on auditions for like 2 years. Mm-hmm. I did not book anything. Mm-hmm. And when this opportunity came up, my mom asked me, because she's a hairstylist, so I had my hair in braids right there. But you see, that was a style.
2: Yeah.
1: That was my mama's style. My mama did a lot of people's hair back in the day when Jermaine Dupri had hair. She did his hair. She did his hair. You know what I mean? Usher, she's... So before the world knew I was in B2K, you know what I'm saying? This right here, this opportunity told me that it was important to be myself and show up as myself, because I hadn't booked anything. And my mom asked me, she was like, so Omar, you want to take out your braids or what? You know what I mean? Cause you got to audition. Mm-hmm. And on my photo, like, I have a short curly top, you mm-hmm. know what I'm saying? So, you know, it's important to show up like your picture,
2: you know what I mean?
1: You know, this was my, you know what, I'm fighting back moment. Mm. No, I ain't taking out my braids. You know what I'm saying? That's what my attitude was. And, you know, I booked the job, you know what I'm saying? And I feel like at this time in life, there was not a lot of kids on TV that looked like me.
2: Yeah.
1: You know what I mean? And that had braids and was, you know, like me.
2: That's good.
1: So this right here is, this was a pivotal moment right here. This would thrust me forward and make me just dream big, because my mom's.
2: See, now it seems regular, right? Everyone's on TV with braids, but people forget that was a big deal.
1: Yeah. Straight
2: back
1: up.
2: Then,
1: sure
2: you,
1: I'm telling
2: when,
1: you.
2: When Allen Iverson came out, even on, it was a big deal for him to present.
1: Come on, Springwell.
2: Streetwear, yeah. Cornrows. Like, that was a
1: that
2: big.
1: That was culture. Yeah. You had your hair, you was like.
2: Pff, controversial, too.
1: Yep, that part, too.
2: Man.
1: Like, don't touch my hair.
0: Next clip, we're going back to 2004.
1: Yeah.
0: Your character, David, and of course, the big movies. You Got Served.
1: 18.
2: This is a classic.
1: 18 years old right there.
3: Crazy.
0: What does success feel like at that age, like in real time?
1: It felt like a lot of work. It felt like, you know.
2: You said I was busy.
1: Listen. I think after we did this movie, we either was going on tour or it was after tour. And, you know, it's interesting because I'm in that same energy right now. You know what I mean? With my TV show, and it's time to be able to get back to this. It's time for us to, you know, have those stories that culturally bind us together through adversity.
2: Yeah,
1: that's really what it is, you know. And this binds us together right here. This is a powerful tool. Filmmaking. So
2: this is one of the movies where no matter where you are when it comes out, you just got to stop and cancel plans and finish watching the movie.
1: I'll never forget. They was dancing when this released in the theaters, mm-hmm. like, because it obviously nobody was going viral back then.
0: Yeah.
1: You know what I'm saying?
2: What was viral?
1: Yeah. It was being there.
2: Yeah.
1: You know what I'm saying? Right. Like, oh, you missed it. But like when this movie came out, yo, B2K was on fire. On fire. And that's David right there. Legend. Dance King. King of Dance was birthed through that film. You know, my love for dance. My mom was a dancer. So I've always loved dance. My first dance recital, tap dance recital, mm-hmm. you know what I mean? Was at 5 or 3, one of
2: the two.
1: Come
2: on, tap dance.
1: That's how I entered into the world.
2: That's crazy.
1: You know what I'm saying? So
2: many great dancers started like that.
0: Absolutely. I was going to challenge him to tap dance, but now I don't know. Now he's the expert in the tap dance.
4: Yo, so this next clip is B2K video, What a Girl Wants.
1: Come on.
4: 2002 featuring Kyla Pratt and Jennifer Freeman.
1: Come on. They wasn't making mini movies like us. We got that from MJ. Yeah.
2: Come on, bro.
1: You feel me?
0: Yeah.
1: Like, look at this.
2: Mini movies.
1: Come on. And we built the continuity because right there, you watching David and Leah.
2: Mm-hmm. Yeah.
1: You know what I'm saying?
2: Yeah.
1: So telling the story. And look at the queens. Still queens in the game. Still looking good.
2: Yeah. Still queens in the game.
1: I'm just saying. Still looking beautiful, flourishing, growing.
0: Man, Kyla still looks the same age. Like I just saw her recently. Facts. Yeah,
4: that's crazy.
0: And Jennifer. Dude. Jennifer, they both look amazing to this day.
1: Kyla,
2: listen, black don't crack still.
3: Come on.
2: Sleep.
3: We sound crazy. I don't know what's going on. But I do know one thing.

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1: We sound crazy.
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0: Welcome back to We Sound Crazy, where this week we're talking with the R&B superstar himself, Omarion.
1: Let's go back to 2005.
2: Okay.
1: This is actually the song I lost the dance challenge to, y'all. This is actually Touch.
2: Y'all got to listen to the O2 album. On the O2 album, I got a song called 2005.
3: That really?
2: Yeah.
3: Wow. Is it like a reminiscing of the time?
2: Yes, it is.
3: Okay.
2: But look at this. Shout out my girl, Danielle Polancos. That's my girl right there. This is my dance partner. This is one of few dance partners. If you a dancer, then you know you only maybe get like two dance partners in your whole life. Mm-hmm. You know what I'm saying? That you just create just a forever bond with. So shout out to her.
1: And shout out to Shane, Blake, and Rashid, who choreographed this this video as well.
2: You know what I mean? Like, just, who is that? Okay. That's Jamaica. You know, shout out to Jamaica, yep. Roro.
1: Yeah.
2: You know what I'm saying?
1: But that was... He broke it down. I want to break that thing down.
3: I said, who's that?
1: What was the hardest part? I mean, because obviously this is the beginning of the solo journey.
2: Uh-huh.
1: Like, what was the hardest part of becoming Omarion, the solo artist? What do you remember?
3: Yeah.
2: I think it was just assuming the role that now was time for my opportunity as a solo artist to create what I wanted, because when initially the group separated, it wasn't a plan. So mm-hmm. I wasn't planning at that time to be a solo artist. So I didn't know what that looked like. Mm-hmm. And it's funny, being on tour, I realized that I left stuff behind. One of the things I left behind in B2K in this era was my backflip. Mm-hmm. Because I used to backflip with B2K all the time, and I got it back. I got it back on tour. So, yeah, I was backflipping every night.
3: So there's certain things that activate when you're around your family that don't have to activate when you're solo. That's crazy.
2: You're like, wait a minute, hold up, backflip? You're like, oh, you tripping. Mm. How old are you? You need to relax.
3: You're doing what?
2: Yeah, off the speaker, boom. You know what I'm saying?
3: Bro, you're a master showman, though.
2: Yo.
4: Touch was such an unorthodox, original sounding record. Yeah. Did it feel like it was a risk at that time, or you trusted the craftsmanship of Pharrell at that time?
2: I was such a big, just N.E.R.D.
3: Yeah.
2: fan. Mm-hmm. You know, shout out to KP, because that's who connected us. I was happy with whatever. It didn't even matter.
1: Yeah.
2: You know what I'm saying? I'm like, hold up, this is a vibe right here. And it's funny and interesting that, you know, this is, and I'll just say for myself, you know, this goes in that same category as, like, this is very reminiscent of The Way You Make Me Feel. This has that intention on it where the guy's following
3: you. That's good. You're right about that.
2: You know what I'm saying? That's what this is. So this is not only homage to one of the, you know, greatest artists ever that truly inspired me. I feel like this is a part of that class.
3: Yes.
2: You know, just like Beyonce's, when she's wearing the...
3: Lemonade?
2: No, it's the one where she does that. What's that?
3: Oh, Single Ladies.
2: We gonna put Touch and Single Ladies and all the Michael Jackson video. We gonna put that up in there.
3: Okay.
2: You know what I'm saying?
3: I like people talk that.
2: Yes, sir. This is all of that, you know, and at this time, you know, it wasn't like a super prevalent radio record, but it was a culture. It was a culture, you know what I'm saying? Swell. And, you know, over the years, performing it so many years, people like it really, really inspires them to dance.
3: Absolutely.
2: It's special to have music, to have, you know, people inspired to, well, hold on, wait a minute.
3: Yep, I think as soon as you hear it.
2: Exactly. So shout out to Pharrell. I'm so happy that, you know, this is in my catalog. Thank you.
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0: just joined us, this is We Sound Crazy, and we're talking to the R&B star, Omarion.
1: This tour was a success.
2: Yes.
1: And it wasn't just a success because the ticket sales were right, but also because this is like a full circle moment for you all as a band, right?
2: Yeah.
1: And I think beyond the hits that people know, there are some things that you guys have taught us throughout the years while we've grown up with you, right? Brotherhood.
2: Yeah.
1: The ups and downs of it.
2: Yes.
1: Loyalty.
2: Mm-hmm.
1: Forgiveness.
2: Atonement.
1: Atonement. Mm,
2: yes.
1: And that's what I was going to ask you about, is like you've literally come back together. We've watched you guys come out into the world, have your ups and downs publicly.
2: Yeah. Yeah.
1: Sometimes I'm sure it wasn't the best thing for the relationship for it to be so public, but now we're at an atonement stage.
2: Yeah.
1: What are the conversations like? How did we get here?
2: Yeah.
1: When nobody was supposed to be here.
2: Right.
1: How did we get here?
2: Yo, you funny as hell, bro.
1: Shout out Deborah Cox.
2: Come on. We have those hard conversations.
1: Yeah.
2: We have those real conversations. And, you know, in hindsight, you know, because I'm asking myself the question that a lot of people are asking, like, how can you forgive? You know, how can you move forward? How can you trust again?
1: Yeah.
2: And I will say that, you know, this is something we forged when we were kids.
1: Mm.
2: This is something we forged when we were kids. And no one could eclipse that. No one could, you know, in the end, we were able to get together and we were able to decide that we would take full ownership of our journey. And it's something powerful about that. It's something powerful. Every night, when Fizz would come out and do his solo, Fizz would say, and no one told him to say this. This is his own lyrics.
1: Mm-hmm.
2: You know, he like, yo, listen, you know, what's up? What's up, Atlanta? You know what I mean? How y'all feeling tonight? Yeah. My boys got me back on stage, dancing and you know, I'm so grateful for this opportunity, especially, you know, with people like me, you know, that needs to, I don't want to say that he said atone, but I think he said something along the words, for people that, you know, pretty much make mistakes and need second chances, you know what I'm saying? To share that with the audience.
3: That's deep.
2: You know what
3: that's
2: I'm saying?
3: Big, yeah.
2: Like I was, you know, I was just, every night, I didn't say nothing. I was listening though.
3: Yeah.
2: I was just like, oh, okay. I was like, wow. So are all of our experiences, all of our separate side quests, we extracted what we needed to from it. You know, mm-hmm. Boog having his family out there.
1: Yeah.
2: Cause Boog got a big family. Y'all, the Boogie Bunch, oh, it's like, they roll deep.
1: Yeah.
2: You know what I mean? Boog got 9 kids.
1: 9 kids?
2: Yeah, he got 9 Jeez. Kids. Inherited 9 kids. And he had about 6 of them on the road.
1: Lord.
2: You know what I'm saying? So to see him be a family man, to see Raz, you know, have his wife out there. And this is a different version of us. This didn't exist. We never discussed this.
1: Mm-hmm.
2: You know what I'm saying? So, and then for that to shine through the fans,
1: mm-hmm.
2: you know, for, you know, our fan base to still be building and now it's mother daughter time, you know what
1: yeah,
2: I mean?
1: Yeah,
2: so
1: yeah.
2: Through that experience, we were able to, I feel like, healed our childhood traumas and issues.
1: Yeah.
2: And that's most of the time what we all kind of going through if we feel held back by things mm-hmm. energetically, you know, it's some wounds you gotta heal
1: up. Through, yeah.
2: That's it. But it's possible.
3: It's possible.
2: It's possible.
1: It's possible.
3: It really is. We

0: you give me the first thing that comes to mind.
1: Okay.
0: Don't be scared.
1: All right.
0: Pharrell Williams.
1: Iconic.
0: The Underdogs.
1: Oh, my goodness. R&B, shall I say gods?
2: Mm-hmm.
1: R&B gods.
2: Tank.
1: It is like 10 words that popped out. Divine.
2: Mm-hmm.
1: Divine.
2: Mm-hmm. Bow Wow.
1: My brother.
0: Layla Hathaway.
1: Oh, my goodness. That was like 10 words, too. My neighbor. My neighbor. My love. I keep going. You keep going.
2: Jhené Aiko.
1: Sister.
0: Chris Brown.
1: Legend.
2: KP.
1: Big brother.
0: Kiara Sheard.
1: Gospel great.
2: Mm-hmm.
1: And there's probably more of because I don't want to leave nobody out of that comes from. I know the Clark sisters. They might be one on one. They might be one on one. But you know, she comes from that.
2: It's the whole family bloodline.
1: Yes. Yeah. So she's like, she's a part of that. I was telling my brother. I was like, I'm not sure that people experienced that back in the day, like having the children of entertainers come in and be successful too. Yeah. I feel like that's kind of new.
2: It's happening more.
1: Like it's so many, like North, you know, right. Beyonce's daughter, like my kids. It's like Tiana's kids, like all of our kids, they want to do what we do too.
2: Yeah.
1: You know what I mean? So she's like a first in that in the gospel world, realm.
2: Yeah,
1: you know what I'm saying? And she's a go too. She's a go.
0: Michael Jackson.
1: Greatest of all time.
2: Agreed.
1: The greatest of all time.
2: Agreed.
1: Period. The greatest ever. Yeah.
0: Timberland.
1: I'm so cold. that's my first thought.
0: Yeah. And last but definitely not least, B2K.
1: B2K, my legacy, my proof of life, proof of entertainment, proof of experience, my story. Yeah.
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1: We sound crazy.
2: Keep it G. You got a lot on your plate. The music, the business, the performances, the lifestyle. It all demands energy, confidence, and discipline. Life's a hustle. Late nights, early mornings, always on the go. 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

0: I know we gotta let you go soon, but there's a question that only certain people can answer.
1: Okay.
0: That I want to ask you, right? You talked at the beginning about nostalgia.
1: Yeah.
0: And how nostalgia kind of makes you forever.
1: Mm-hmm.
0: We're in an interesting time right now where nostalgia also can maintain your career. We've seen a lot of R&B artists get new love because people are remembering them.
1: Yeah.
0: But also, as a person that's been in the business as a child star, went through all of that, we're also kind of excavating how healthy or unhealthy this business was for kids.
1: Yeah.
0: And also how you have to decide who to align with. You know, you've certainly been a part of records that have controversial people on them now, for keeping
1: facts.
0: It real, right? Like, some of our favorite songs have people that are canceled or controversial. Yeah. How do you deal with that topic? How do you deal with second chances, forgiveness, dealing with the fact that y'all was in this business and some shit happened? Like,
1: there was some wild shit going on.
0: Yeah, like,
1: wild shit going on.
0: Everyone has to choose a different path about how they deal with it. How do you deal with that?
1: It's something that I am constantly checking in with myself on, because there's so many perspectives and there's so many things in between that even the public doesn't know. There's certain games, there's certain, you know, when you reach certain levels, I think people do have an idea of it, but, you know, because you all have been in this business and experienced different things, you know how there is a whole other world happening simultaneously.
0: Right.
1: And I really view it as energy. You know, I feel like, and this is a perspective that I had to look at, on one hand, a person that maybe did something that is you don't agree with actually aided you in a blessing. You know, people forget that, you know, in this world, it's polaris. It's this or that. It's left or right. There's always going to be perspectives. There are always going to be, you know, things that maybe a group might not understand, you know. And I receive that. I understand that because sometimes things are not understood. Sometimes you have to be misunderstood in order to stand fully in your power and not allow people to misrepresent you. Mm-hmm. And that is the mechanism that only unless you are challenged with that, you really fully understand how it works.
0: Mm-hmm.
1: When you reach a certain level of fame, when you reach a certain dividend, having money, there is, I said this earlier, but it's levels to it.
0: Yeah.
2: So when it's all said and done, how do you want people to feel when they hear the name Omarion?
1: I definitely want them to feel something. I want them to sit with it. I want them to marinate on it. And, you know, if it supports their journey, I want them to go through out all of the catalog and the times and see where I was doing the dance, the balancing dance. You know, I want to, you know, be able to serve not only as one of the greatest entertainers of all time, just like all of the people that I looked up to. You know, music is a historical artifact for the eras and the time.
0: Yep. Mm-hmm.
1: And, you know, this is a part of, you know, a major part of making sure that we are able to go back and, appreciate the growth, appreciate the things that we come through as a people.
3: You know, Phil, I can always appreciate how centered Omarion is. You can tell that he's been through a lot, and you can tell that he's done the work to get to where he is now. And that's the thing that I appreciate about him is, you know, grown man-ish. You know, I can't say the real word on the radio, but, you know, I appreciate it. And it's something to aspire to, for real.
4: Absolutely. I still just think about just a few weeks ago that Versus. With B2K and Pretty Ricky. Pretty entertaining.
3: Yeah. I have my own opinions about that matchup, but you know, I'm glad that we ultimately got to celebrate two groups that contributed a lot to the culture. And it reminded me of my late high school and early college years. So it was an amazing watch, to say the least.
4: But to hear the full conversation with Omarion, hit up WeSoundCrazy.com or go anywhere you stream your favorite podcast and just search We Sound Crazy.
3: Well, Phil, that's another one in the can.